0: We are not moving forward with the fund, period. The reasons for the fund, I think, it remain as important as they were before, but we are not moving forward with the fund.
1: Acting Attorney General Todd Blanche pledged to senators that the nearly $1.8 billion slush fund for Trump allies is dead, but he refuses to put it in writing. Two Republican senators say they won't vote to advance his nomination until he does. President Trump says he may withdraw the nomination. We'll be joined by California Congressmember Ro Khanna on Blanche's record on the fund, on Epstein survivors, his new bill, his detention by Israeli settlers, and more. Then a new investigation into domestic violence allegations against a sitting member of Congress.
2: Congressman Max Miller faces allegations that he shoved his ex-wife, Emily Moreno, that he held a gun to her head, that he threw scalding hot water at her. I came across her allegations in a police report investigating potential child abuse when their two-year-old broke her collarbone.
1: Assault, misogyny, verbal threats. Records detail new allegations against Representative Max Miller. That's the headline of the new Mother Jones piece. We'll speak to the reporter. Then 36 Ecuadorian fishermen survived bombing at sea and say they were tortured by U.S. forces.
3: At 1:30 in the morning, the guys started seeing drones approaching the ship, some from the bow and others from the stern. Then someone said to me, "Captain, the drones are coming." It wasn't long before the explosion happened right there in the back.
1: The Ecuadorian prosecutor investigating the allegations against the U.S. was assassinated last month. We'll speak to an investigative reporter in Ecuador who's received death threats for covering the case. And finally, a correction. A quote attributed to Naomi Klein and Sam Altman recently went viral online. We quoted it on Democracy Now! The problem, it was AI. Naomi Klein will join us. All that and more coming up. Welcome to Democracy Now!, democracynow.org, The War and Peace Report. I'm Amy Goodman. President Trump announced Hamas and other armed groups have agreed to a roadmap to disarm. On Thursday, Trump wrote, quote, "Today, the Board of Peace reached a historic agreement for the complete disarmament of Hamas and all other armed groups in Gaza," unquote. As part of the deal, Trump said that Israel will also gradually withdraw from Gaza, but Israel has not publicly said it's agreed to the plan. Meanwhile, Hamas officials said any weapon handover would only occur after Israel withdraws its forces, ceases its attacks, and allows humanitarian aid into the enclave. Displaced residents in Gaza expressed doubt Israel would withdraw its troops.
4: I call on Mr. Trump, the President of the United States, to pressure Israel to withdraw completely from the Gaza Strip so that we can live a dignified life and return to our homes, and also in the reconstruction, to speed up the reconstruction for the people, because we have been suffering for 3 years. We are living in tents.
1: Israel's killed more than 1,200 people in Gaza since the so-called ceasefire went into effect 10 months ago. Earlier this week, Doctors Without Borders said, quote, "This is not a ceasefire. It's a continuation of the genocide calibrated to be violent enough to keep Palestinians suffering every day, yet silent enough to avoid stirring international outrage," Doctors Without Borders said. On Capitol Hill, the Senate's voted down a war powers resolution to limit President Trump's authority to wage war against Iran. The vote was 50-49. Democratic Senator John Fetterman of Pennsylvania voted with Republicans to defeat the measure. Three Republicans joined the Democrats. Saudi Arabia is forming a new military alliance with 13 other countries to protect shipping in the Red Sea. This comes after Houthi forces in Yemen have targeted Saudi vessels in the Red Sea. Meanwhile, Iran's denied involvement in the recent drone attack on Egypt's Damietta port. Iranian Foreign Minister Abbas Araghchi said Israel might have carried out a false flag operation aiming to undermine regional peace. In business news, oil firms are reporting their highest quarterly profits in years due to rising gas prices caused by the U.S. and Israeli war on Iran. Over the past 3 months, ExxonMobil made over $14.5 billion, Chevron made $12 billion, and Shell made nearly $10 billion. President Trump said Thursday he may temporarily withdraw his nomination of Todd Blanche for attorney general after two Republican senators, John Cornyn of Texas and Tom Tillis of North Carolina, demanded Blanche provide written modifications to the controversial settlement reached between Trump and the IRS over Trump's unprecedented lawsuit against the agency. One part of the settlement gave Trump and his family and businesses broad immunity from IRS audits, potentially saving the family $100 million and penalties. The settlement also created a nearly $1.8 billion fund for Trump allies, including January 6 insurrectionists. Blanche has said the fund will not be formed, but has not put that in writing. Trump wrote, quote, "I have no objection to temporarily withdrawing Todd's name if they do not do the right thing and putting him back after Cornyn and Tillis are out of office," Trump wrote. Parts of Europe are in the midst of another heat wave, while firefighters battle blazes across the continent, including in France, Spain, Greece, Britain, and Germany. Three firefighters died in Greece on Tuesday. The Guardian reports new figures show more than 1 million acres of land have burned this year, more than triple the recent historical average. A new report in Scientific Reports Journal has found climate change has sparked a, quote, major intensification, unquote, of fires. In Britain, a large fire broke out in Suffolk, just miles from a nuclear power station. This is Jude Bailey, who was forced to evacuate due to the fires.
5: The devastation of this area, which is a natural beauty, and the wildlife is just awful. And I understand that this area may take, after this fire, is decades to recover. And this is obviously going to be a repeating cycle with climate change the way it is.
1: In news from North Africa, at least 18 migrants drowned while trying to cross from Morocco into the Spanish enclave of Ceuta. On Thursday, as many as 49,900 migrants, nearly 50,000 migrants, crossed that border by land or sea. Ceuta is located on the North African coast and shares a 5-mile border with Morocco. In response to the arrival of tens of thousands of migrants, Spain's deployed military units to the area. Spanish Prime Minister Pedro Sanchez is expected to visit the enclave today as humanitarian groups have widely condemned Spain's lethal border crackdown on migrants in the region. In other news from Morocco, President Trump has thanked Morocco's king for naming a 650-mile highway after President Trump. Much of the highway runs along the coast of Western Sahara, which has been occupied by Morocco since 1975. 6 years ago, Trump recognized Morocco's unilateral annexation of Western Sahara, making the United States the first country to do so. The U.S. State Department's apologized after the agency displayed a widely inaccurate map of Africa at a major AIDS conference. The map showed Nigeria to be a landlocked nation in the Sahara Desert. Mozambique was moved to the Horn of Africa. Cote d'Ivoire and Cameroon appeared on the other side of the continent. Uganda and Malawi were also misplaced. Reuters reports the map was likely made using OpenAI technology. In sports news, opposition is growing to a proposal by FIFA president Gianni Infantino to sell stakes in the World Cup to a private equity group run by Joshua Kushner, the brother of Jared Kushner, who's President Trump's son-in-law. On Thursday, European soccer associations agreed to boycott the World Cup and other FIFA competitions if the deal goes through. Earlier today, a top FIFA advisor resigned in protest over the proposal. The FIFA plan is being pushed by Infantino, who is a close friend of Donald Trump. Last year, Infantino created a new award, the FIFA Peace Prize, and gave it to President Trump. In Georgia, the father of an accused school shooter has been sentenced to 15 years in prison for giving his teenage son an AR-15-style rifle as a Christmas gift. Colin Gray was sentenced Thursday after being convicted of second-degree murder. Colin Gray's son, who was 14 at the time, is accused of using the gun to kill two students and two teachers at a high school in Winder, Georgia, in 2024. Prosecutors accuse the father of ignoring his son's emotional problems, including his obsession with school shooters. In Britain, police arrested 117 protesters who'd gathered outside a London court to show support for Palestine action. Last year, the British government declared the group to be a terrorist organization, making support for the group punishable by up to 14 years in prison. A victory for Palestine Action. Britain's Supreme Court ruled Palestine Action's co-founder could challenge the ban against the group at the UK's highest court. And in Washington, Senator Chuck Schumer spoke at the National Press Club Thursday at an event focused on corruption. Journalist Sam Husseini interrupted Schumer's remarks and called him a genocidal maniac for supporting Israel.
6: You were put on notice, and you backed it, and you backed the genocide to the hilt. For years on end, how dare you call up the call to talk about corruption? How dare you talk about corruption?
7: Thank you for your diatribe.
6: Oh.
7: Now, let's continue. Let's continue and let the people... The people didn't come to hear you.
6: You should be questioned about your diabolical record. It's amazing that you can show your genocidal face in public, Mr. Senator.
1: And those are some of the headlines. This is Democracy Now!, democracynow.org, The War and Peace Report. I'm Amy Goodman in New York, joined by Democracy Now!'s Juan Gonzalez in Chicago. Hi, Juan.
8: Hi, Amy, and welcome to all of our listeners and viewers across the country and around the world.
1: President Trump said Thursday he may temporarily withdraw his nomination of Todd Blanche for attorney general after two Republican senators, John Cornyn of Texas and Tom Tillis of North Carolina, said they will not vote to advance Blanche's confirmation until they receive written assurances that he would limit some of the terms in the controversial deal reached between the Department of Justice and President Trump to settle his personal lawsuit against the IRS. Senators Cornyn and Tillis, who are both in their last months in the Senate, are seeking written assurances from Blanche that the Justice Department will not create the nearly $1.8 billion so-called anti-weaponization fund that could be used to provide payouts to Trump's allies, including January 6 insurrectionists. The senators also want to scale back the agreement in the deal to exempt President Trump, his businesses, and his family from future government audits. The deal could be worth $100 million in saved IRS penalties. Acting Attorney General Blanche, who used to be Trump's personal defense lawyer, has so far refused to make those commitments in writing. President Trump said on social media, quote, I have no objection to temporarily withdrawing Todd's name if they do not do the right thing and putting him back after Cornyn and Tillis are out of office, unquote. Trump also took credit for ending the senators' political careers and said Blanche would remain acting attorney general regardless. Senator Cornyn responded online saying, quote, POTUS is mistaken. If he believes concerns about the provisions in his tax lawsuit settlement are limited to me and Senator Tillis, unquote. Senator Tillis had also made his vote conditional on Blanche meeting with survivors of Jeffrey Epstein's abuse. Following that meeting, more than two dozen survivors signed an open letter to the senators urging them not to vote for Blanche, characterizing his attitude at the meeting as, quote, an hour of deflection, interruption, and gaslighting, unquote. For more, we're joined by California Congressmember Ro Khanna, joining us today from Pittsburgh, Pennsylvania. Congressman Khanna, thank you so much for being with us. First, if you can explain to everyone what exactly is going on. You have Blanche in the Senate hearing, confirmation hearing, saying that the deal, the nearly $1.8 billion deal, is dead. but refusing to put it in writing. And then also that other part of the deal, which would grant immunity to Trump, his allies, his family, his businesses. Can you explain what he's refusing to do right now?
9: Well, he's refusing to make a clear commitment that American tax dollars aren't going to go to the rioters of January 6th. He's refusing to make a clear commitment that Trump's family could still be held liable for violating financial laws. And basically, these senators are saying, you can't have two tiers of justice in America. Make a commitment that you would hold Trump's family accountable. We know the Supreme Court has held that Donald Trump is immune. That doesn't mean that his family is immune. And they certainly aren't immune from liability on breaking tax law or financial laws.
8: And Congressman, the president's made it clear that Blanche would continue as acting attorney general. What are your concerns about his tenure with the DOJ so far?
9: He has been the biggest obstacle to justice for Epstein survivors. He is in blatant violation of the law that Thomas Massie and I passed, the Epstein Files Transparency Act. He still has not released 3 million of those files, even though a federal judge has found that he is in violation of the act. And he has not undertaken a single investigation or prosecution of the men accused of sexual abuse, rape, and sexual trafficking. All over the world, we have seen, based on Massie and my law, former princes prosecuted, former prime ministers prosecuted, former ambassadors prosecuted. The survivors have given him names, saying desperately, please investigate these men. And yet he has not opened a single investigation.
8: And you've introduced the Epstein File Transparency Act 2 into Congress. What would that bill do if it was passed?
9: That would give state attorney generals the ability to prosecute these wealthy and powerful men who committed sexual abuse. It would allow them access to the files to build their cases and prosecute. And it would give survivors the opportunity to sue in federal court to get the files. In some cases, survivors do not know the details of what happened to them because their memory has faded and they still have not been able to get the files that the law requires to be released.
1: One of the witnesses called by Democrats in the Senate Judiciary hearing earlier this month on the nomination of Todd Blanche to be attorney general was Danny Bensky, a survivor of Epstein's abuse, who testified on the handling of the Epstein files under Todd Blanche.
10: In that first release, I found my name in two places. In that next release in January, my name appeared again, but this time the redactions were so far worse. The files displayed not only my name, but my phone number, my former addresses, where I worked, and other identifying information. When my name appeared in the third file release, it became difficult to believe that this was not intentional. Despite my lawyer repeatedly contacting the DOJ, seeking protection, my information continued to be exposed. And it's not just my name, it's the identifying information. These documents contain disturbing yet incomplete accounts of my abuse. They were available not only for the entire world to see, but my child, my students, my friends, my employers, my colleagues, and my family. It was humiliating. Worse, my FBI 302 exposed a Jane Doe who had fought for decades to conceal her identity. It's been absolutely devastating. Outing survivors causes real and irrevocable harm.
1: That's Epstein sexual assault survivor Danny Bensky. Congressmember Rokana, I wanted to move on to the bill that you've just introduced with Florida Republican Congressmember Luna. It's related. It is not the same thing. Can you explain?
9: There have been serious sexual assault, sexual harassment allegations against elected officials and some campaigning for the House and the Senate. Representative Luna and I teamed up to say that a elected official or a candidate cannot use their campaign funds to smear survivors to smear victims or to use it for their own legal defense against sexual assault and sexual harassment allegations. Any individual is entitled to their defense. They can use their own money. They should not be using donor money to do that.
8: And Congressman, in terms of other assault allegations, should the House Ethics Committee investigate Republican Congress member Max Miller of Ohio over allegations that he assaulted his wife, Emily Moreno, daughter of the senator from Ohio, Benny Moreno?
9: Yes, but it also probably should be a broader investigation. I mean, domestic violence is a criminal matter. It's not just a ethics matter. And I frankly don't understand how he's still in the House of Representatives. I mean, I had called for Swalwell and Gonzalez to resign when serious allegations came up, and he shouldn't be in the House of Representatives. And absolutely, there needs to be an ethics investigation, but there also needs to be a broader investigation. There should be zero tolerance for domestic violence or sexual assault in this country.
1: And in a moment, we're going to talk with a Mother Jones reporter who just published an important expose on Congressmember Max Miller. But as we begin to wrap up, I wanted to ask you, Congressmember Khanna, earlier this month, nearly half of all House Democrats voted to support a measure slashing military funding to Israel. 103 House Democrats voted to eliminate $3.3 billion in annual U.S. military assistance to Israel. 98 Democrats voted to preserve the funding. 10 abstained by voting present. The measure was ultimately defeated by House Republicans, along with the Democratic Minority Leader Hakeem Jeffries and the caucus chair Pete Aguilar, who vowed to continue funding Israel. If you can talk about the significance of this vote. More than half the voting Democrats voted to end the military aid to Israel. But start off by talking about your experience in the West Bank earlier this month, when you were detained by armed settlers who were then joined by four Israeli soldiers.
9: I had gone to the West Bank to see the West Bank from the eyes of Palestinians. I informed the American embassy and the Israeli embassy that I wanted a tour of the Palestinian West Bank from a perspective of Palestinian families, Palestinian guides. And I was in East Hebron, the Palestinian area, where I saw violent settlers who threw rocks and rotten tomatoes and acid and urine of the Palestinian shopkeepers. I was in Umm al-Khair, where I saw a family who had been violently attacked, their home, by settlers. And we were detained when we were at the Zunada village that was destroyed by Yanan Levy, who has also murdered a Palestinian in cold blood, Ottawa, a one-year anniversary. We were detained by his hoodlums. They parked their car in front of our van, not letting us go. They wanted to take our phones because we were recording what happened in Zunada. The IDF came, and they initially took the side of the extremist settlers, and we had to call the American embassy, who got the Israeli police to let us out. But we were there almost 75 minutes. But all of this just shows the brutal apartheid occupation of the West Bank. It shows that we need a Palestinian state. It shows that we should not be giving a dime to the Israeli government. It shows that we need to have accountability for the genocide in Gaza, and we should not be providing them with military weapons that they're being used to kill Palestinians and, in my case, to detain American citizens.
8: And Congressman, could you talk about the impact of this growing divide within the Democratic Party over U.S. Policy toward Israel and what your hope is for what the party will do in the future?
9: I don't believe it's a divide among the voters. There's just some of the old school politicians who haven't caught up. I've been all over Pennsylvania talking about bringing back manufacturing and new economic jobs. And at every stop, even in rural communities, I get asked, why are we giving aid to Israel? What are we doing to change our foreign policy? The next American president should recognize a Palestinian state. We should put a consulate in East Jerusalem, an embassy in Ramallah. We should make it clear that we do not give aid to Israel. We should stop military sales that are being used to kill Palestinians. This is the emerging consensus, not just among Democrats. It also is the emerging consensus among independents and Republicans under 50. We need to have a moral foreign policy again. We need to be, as FDR said, good neighbors, voices for self-determination of people, voices for human rights, a friend to the world. And people understand that our foreign policy has betrayed our ideals.
1: Congressmember O'Connor, Democratic congressmember from California, member of the House Committee on Oversight and Government, for vice chair of the Congressional Progressive Caucus, joining us from Pittsburgh, Pennsylvania. Coming up, assault, misogyny, verbal threats, records detail new allegations against Congressmember Max Miller. That's the headline of a new Mother Jones piece. We'll speak to the reporter.

0: This Be Dear to Me by American folk singer David Berkley. This is Democracy Now!, democracynow.org. I'm Amy Goodman with Juan Gonzalez. Democrats are calling for an ethics investigation into Republican Congressmember Max Miller of Ohio, who's facing allegations of domestic abuse as he runs for re-election. Miller's ex-wife, Emily Moreno, who is the daughter of Ohio's sitting Republican Senator Bernie Moreno, claims Miller burned her chest and stomach by throwing hot water at her, held a gun to her head, and claims he fractured their two-year-old daughter's collarbone. A child protection specialist reviewing their daughter's February injury found bruising resembling a handprint, and an investigative report says Moreno recounted her child saying, "Daddy's house is scary," unquote. A court document quotes the daughter telling her mother, "Daddy, kill you." Mother Jones obtained some 2,000 pages of court filings and police reports pertaining to Miller through public records requests. Those records also include allegations dating back to high school. Politico had earlier reported Miller pushed a girl down a flight of stairs after he became enraged that she rejected his advances. Three people who were present corroborated the claim. Congressmember Miller is also facing a defamation lawsuit from former Trump White House press Secretary Stephanie Grisham, who alleges Miller abused her during their relationship before he married Emily Moreno. In 2021, Grisham wrote a Washington Post essay headlined, "I told the Trumps my relationship with a White House staffer had turned abusive. They didn't seem to care," unquote. Miller reportedly pushed Grisham against a wall, slapped her in the face after she confronted him about alleged cheating. President Trump later endorsed Miller, despite Grisham having raised her concerns with him directly. For more, we're joined in Washington, D.C. by Abby Vasulis, a national politics reporter at Mother Jones. Her recent article headlined, "Assault, Misogyny, Verbal Threats, Records Detail New Allegations Against Rep. Max Miller." And her latest piece is titled, "Democrats Call for Ethics Investigation into Congressman Max Miller." Abby Vasulis, welcome to Democracy Now! Just lay out all that's known at this point about a sitting Congress member, Max Miller, who's also the ex-son-in-law of the sitting Ohio senator, Bernie Moreno.
1: Right. So Congressman Max Miller was married to Emily Moreno until 2024 when they got a divorce. And filing through their divorce paperwork and their child custody paperwork, Emily Moreno accused Congressman Miller of multiple things that you mentioned: shoving her against a wall, throwing hot water at her chest, holding a gun to her head. And also their two-year-old child broke their collarbone, and that was investigated by DCFS. And while that investigation was ultimately unsubstantiated, meaning they couldn't prove abuse or neglect took place, Emily Moreno, in her interviews with police, said that she couldn't rule out that Congressman Miller broke their daughter's collarbone because he had done these things to her.
2: And Abby, you also know that the filings also include evidence that Miller implicitly threatened his ex-father-in-law, the Senator Moreno. Could you talk about that as well?
1: Yeah, of course. So in the legal filings over their custody disagreement, Emily Moreno filed for a civil protection order. And citing text messages from Congressman Miller, she included a screenshot in the filings of Congressman Miller saying something like, "You better keep your lying daughter under control, or everybody's going to find out more about you than your wife does." So to me, that seems like an implicit threat that if Senator Moreno could not rein his daughter in, that Congressman Miller was going to leak information about Senator Moreno. And, you know, I tried reaching out to Senator Moreno's office. They did not want to provide comment. Congressman Miller, through spokespeople, repeatedly declined requests for comment and declined answering very detailed questions. But reading the text message about you better keep your lying daughter under control seemed like an implicit threat to me.
0: Abby Vasoulis, yesterday, Emily Moreno filed a new restraining order against Congressmember Max Miller, her ex-husband. If you can talk about this and then talk about what we know about Stephanie Grisham, who said he violently attacked her.
1: Right. So throughout my reporting, it was clear that the allegations weren't just coming from Emily Moreno. There is an established pattern of multiple women claiming that they were abused by Congressman Max Miller. You have Stephanie Grisham, who dated Miller when they were both working under the first Trump administration. When she published a book excerpt about her novel, or sorry, her memoir about working in the Trump administration, she mentioned that she had been in a relationship with somebody that pushed her against a wall, slapped her. She published a book excerpt in the Washington Post. This is back in, I want to say, 2022. And Max Miller sued her for defamation. Now, the two of them came to a private settlement agreement, and Congressman Miller withdrew his lawsuit against her. Now, while the settlement agreement was private, it seems that their agreement was that neither could disparage the other in public. But now, Congressman Miller, in trying to protect his reputation as he faces these claims of domestic violence from Emily Moreno, is bringing back up things about Stephanie. And he published a recording of Emily Moreno in which she says that, you know, I'm sorry Stephanie did to you what she did to you. Max Miller said on social media that he thinks that is proof that he did not hurt Stephanie Grisham. Now, Stephanie says that, number one, that's not proof that he didn't hurt her. It's just saying that Emily is sorry that what happened happened. But moreover, by posting that audio and making that kind of conclusion in public, that Congressman Miller is violating the terms of their private settlement agreement. So now she is suing Congressman Miller about dragging her back into the public sphere over this issue that was supposed to be settled.
2: And meanwhile, as all of this information comes out, what's been the reaction of Republicans in Congress to these very serious allegations? And will any investigations happen?
1: So Democrats, including the Democratic Women's Caucus, have called for a House ethics investigation. Importantly, we haven't heard anything from Republicans, including Senator Bernie Moreno, whose daughter is at the center of all of this. He's told other outlets that this is a private matter, that he won't litigate things in the media, but of course he wants to protect his daughter and granddaughter, the granddaughter who suffered a broken collarbone. So we haven't heard anything from Republicans. I also reached out to the House Ethics Committee. It's a bipartisan committee. I reached out to their bipartisan staff director, who decided not to comment. So we don't know the status of whether an investigation is actually starting. We just know that Democrats have begun calling for one.

0: And while she understandably did not want to talk to the media about what she went through all those years ago, she told me that it remains one of the most traumatizing nights of her life. That incident was mentioned in the court filings that I was flipping through, as was another incident that Emily Moreno alleged that Congressman Miller had another violent incident involving a woman in college. And again, I asked Congressman Miller about this, and he declined to answer my questions. In court documents, he objected to the question rather than affirming it happened or denying it happened. But this is also just another one of the allegations he faces. He had multiple encounters with law enforcement when he was in his early 20s and in late teen years, punching his hand through a glass window. He cut his wrist so bad he required surgery. There was another incident in which a police report says he punched a guy in the back of the head and then ran from police. Most of those incidents he pleaded them down thanks to first-time offender programs, but those remain on his record as there were police encounters.
1: We want to thank you for being with us, Abby Vasoulis. We're going to link to your articles in Mother Jones, including assault, misogyny, verbal threats, records detail new allegations against Rep. Max Miller, and Democrats call for ethics investigation into Congressman Max Miller. Again, this is the investigation they're calling for into the sitting Ohio Congressmember Max Miller, the ex-son-in-law of the sitting Ohio Senator Bernie Moreno. Next up, we go to Ecuador, where 36 fishermen say they survived a U.S. bombing and were tortured then by U.S. forces. The investigating prosecutor was then murdered this month, in Ecuador. Stay with us.
2: Yo puedo ser tu hermana, tu hija, Tamara, Pamela o Valentina. Yo puedo ser tu gran amiga, incluso tu compañera de vida. Yo puedo ser tu gran aliada, la que aconseja y la que apaña.

0: Anti-Patriarchy by Anna Tijoux in our Democracy Now! Studio. This is Democracy Now!, democracynow.org. I'm Amy Goodman with Juan Gonzalez. We turn now to Ecuador, where the recent killing of a prosecutor who was investigating reports of torture by the survivors of U.S. strikes on three separate Ecuadorian fishing vessels has sparked intensifying calls for an independent probe into the Trump administration's military campaign in the region. Ecuadorian prosecutor Alexandra Bravo and her sister were fatally shot June 14th by a hitman on a black motorcycle who opened fire on Bravo in the city of Manta, Ecuador. Bravo had been investigating U.S. strikes on three Ecuadorian boats in which 36 on board survived, many of them recounting alleged torture by U.S. gunmen in U.S. military uniforms aboard a U.S.-flagged patrol ship. In March, two of the fishing vessels came under attack in the eastern Pacific. A third boat disappeared January 20th, along with eight of its crew members. Captain Hernan Flores was fishing with his crew about 170 miles off the coast of Ecuador's Galapagos Islands on March 17th, when an unmanned drone crashed into the cabin of his boat, known as La Negra Francisca, exploding into flames. After being taken by alleged U.S. armed forces, Flores and his crew were then turned over to authorities in El Salvador. In this clip shared with Democracy Now!, Flores describes the day his fishing boat was attacked by drones.
1: They handcuffed us and put hoods over our heads, but through the hoods there was some visibility, very faint. I could just make out their beards. They had beards, white or yellowish, and their hair was combed back. They were speaking English, which we didn't understand, but there was one person who translated into Spanish.
2: Porque si tuviéramos cosas ilícitas, tuvieron los drones, tuvieron el

0: They made a mistake because if we had been carrying anything illicit, they would have found something, but they never found anything. A captain from El Salvador were actually surprised. He kept asking for proof of something, but they never provided any. They simply said we were shipwrecked.
1: That was Hernán Flores, captain of the Ecuadorian fishing vessel known as La Negra Francisca. U.S. boat strikes across the Caribbean Eastern Pacific have killed at least 221 people since September. The Trump administration's provided no evidence linking the vessels or any of the passengers to drug trafficking. This all comes as a new report by Human Rights Watch raises alarm over abuses on civilians as part of a joint U.S.-Ecuador military campaign under the government of the right-wing Ecuadorian President Daniel Noboa. For more, we're joined by two guests. Camila Lourdes Galarza is an investigative journalist and labor organizer based in Quito, Ecuador. Her latest piece for Dropsite News, headlined "Prosecutor Investigating U.S. Boat Strikes and Claims of Torture Was Murdered in Ecuador." In April, she published an investigation with Dropsite exposing the bombing and torture of 36 Ecuadorian fishermen by U.S. forces. The exposé cited during a congressional interrogation of Defense Secretary Pete Hegseth. She's joining us now via Zoom audio from an undisclosed location for safety after receiving death threats in Ecuador. Thank you so much for being with us. Camila, if you can start off by explaining what happened to the Ecuadorian prosecutor and her sister and what she was investigating.
2: Absolutely. Thank you for having me. So I would like to contextualize the assassination of prosecutor Alexandra Bravo and the allegations of U.S. boat strikes and torture she was investigating, that they are a reflection of the growing U.S.-backed military dictatorship in Ecuador, which was ushered in with former Blackwater mercenaries patrolling voting sites at gunpoint a year ago, and today rules through the unconstitutional rescheduling of elections, 22 martial law decrees, and the mass starvation of prisoners, the suspension and dissolution of four major opposition parties, and the granting of diplomatic immunity to all U.S. troops deployed last December to Manta, the very Linda, were murdered, effectively allowing these troops to operate with zero accountability to Ecuadorian civil and criminal law, despite an explicit constitutional ban on U.S. military bases, which was originally introduced 20 years ago, precisely due to the history of U.S. military openly sinking fishing ships off the coast of Manta, and again ratified just 8 months ago by 60% of Ecuadorian citizens who voted to uphold the U.S. military ban. Alexandra Bravo was the Manta prosecutor assigned to investigate the disappearance of these three boats. And as she pursued lines of questioning in response to the allegations of torture, of starvation, and abduction by these fishermen, she received immense pressure from her own superiors at the Attorney General's office to treat the cases exclusively as cases of disappearance. And she told this and confided to this into my source at the Manta Police Department. In addition to this, she confided in a senior researcher at the Human Rights Watch that she was facing internal challenges trying to coordinate with other agencies, such as the Galapagos military base and the Port of Manta, which itself, during my original investigation, hung up the phone after we reached out and I identified myself as a journalist looking into these cases. The families of the still missing Fiorella crew members allege that the Port of Manta literally shut the door in their face when they went searching for answers. And so Alexandra Bravo was unable to advance many answers in this investigation. And actually, in the days leading up to her assassination, she was relocated to a neighboring municipality. Her entire caseload changed. And she was no longer investigating these three boats. I reached out to the Attorney General's office in Manta several times. They were unwilling to speak to me. Her replacement said that they were unable to speak to me and that the investigation is currently sealed and they cannot give any information on what they've found regarding her assassination.
1: In April, you published an investigation with Dropsite News exposing the bombing and torture torture of 36 Ecuadorian fishermen, allegedly by U.S. forces. Investigation was cited during a congressional interrogation recently of Secretary of Defense Pete Hegseth. This is a clip of Massachusetts Congressman Bill Keating during the hearing with Hegseth and General Dan Kane, chair of the Joint Chiefs of Staff, before the House Armed Services Committee.
3: Let's look back a few weeks ago when a fishing crew ended a long day of hard fishing, scoring a full stock of albacore and swordfish on board. Without any warning or expectation, this small Ecuadorian fishing vessel, operating about 200 nautical miles off the Galapagos Islands, was militarily engaged by U.S. forces. It was hit once, then it was hit again. Not a warning shot, not an interdiction, two drone strikes. Survivors described chaos and severe injuries. Our U.S. forces then handcuffed the crew at gunpoint, placed black hoods over their heads, seized and scrubbed their devices, and then held them for days. It's the most convoluted bullshit I ever heard in my life. This should be public. This is our honor. This is what it makes American a difference maker. This is what we're
4: proud of. It's an incredible array of false accusations.
3: And I yield back my time.
1: False accusations, says Hegseth. Incredible. Camilla Lourdes-Galarza, your response. Camilla? Camilla, if you can respond. We seem to have lost Camilla. So we're going to move on to Juanita Gubertus, director of America's Division at Human Rights Watch, which has just released a report headlined A Dangerous Partnership, Abuses, Unanswered Questions, and U.S.-Ecuador Security Cooperation. She's joining us from Colombia. I'm Amy Goodman with Juan Gonzalez. Juan?
5: Yes, Juanita, could you talk about the findings in your report and this bizarre story of the United States essentially kidnapping these fishermen and dumping them in El Salvador?
6: Sure. Amy, Juan, thank you for having me. A pleasure to be with your audience. This is a new report in which we go into how the Trump administration has deepened U.S. security cooperation with Ecuador as a response to the surge in violence in the country, particularly due to the growth of organized crime groups. And this is happening, as for context, which I think is important, in a moment in which both governments have engaged in serious human rights violations, fueled particularly because both governments are insisting in framing the confrontation with organized crime groups as a sort of war, a sort of armed conflict. None of the two governments have provided transparency about the nature of their security cooperation, the precise role of U.S. forces in these operations, nor on the human rights safeguards governing these operations. Our report touches on one land operation in the border between Ecuador and Colombia in a place called San Martin that resulted in the arbitrary detention of four Colombian nationals and their torture. We corroborated through forensic evidence and analysis of their medical records that their accounts of suffering beatings, of being waterboarded, electroshocked, of suffering a mock execution, of being threatened that if they did not confess to be a member of an organized crime group, their fingers would be cut, their nails would be put out. And all of their testimonies and the lesions that they suffered were corroborated through these forensic analysis. And then we also go in depth into the three vessel cases that the colleague that was speaking before was mentioning. We were able to document in the three cases that took place between January and March this year that there were consistent and very compelling accounts pointing to potential U.S. involvement. The different testimonies that we collected mentioned that they saw a white and blue vessel that was following them doing surveillance that had a U.S. flag. They mentioned being surveilled by drones. Two of the vessels reported being attacked by explosive drones. Four of the crew members on those two vessels were seriously injured. And again, we documented their injuries and corroborated their testimonies with forensic expert analysis. And then, as it was being mentioned, their approach by this vessel, which has the U.S. flag, the people on board have khaki camouflage. The testimonies report them having a U.S. insignia on their uniforms. They are arbitrarily detained, taken to the Salvadorian Coast Guard. And for context, El Salvador is very far away from Galapagos Islands. And they were taken to El Salvador and only days later sent back to Ecuador. We checked the criminal records on all of these people, both on the land operation and on the vessel cases. None of them had any judicial proceeding for violent or potentially violent crimes, nor for narco-trafficking or for any participation in organized crime group. And then the third vessel, the two surviving crew members were fishing outside of the boat. They report seeing a white column of smoke going out the vessel. They go back to their vessel and the other eight crew members are missing. So we have been asking U.S. authorities for responses on these cases. They've told The Guardian that regarding the vessels, there was neither a DOD nor Coast Guard participation, but they have not mentioned if other U.S. agencies were involved, and we're demanding the U.S. government and U.S. Congress to provide answers on these cases. In the case of the land operation in San Martin, both the U.S. and the Ecuadorian governments have claimed that it was a partnered operation and a successful one, regardless of the fact that it's very clear that they striked places that had no relation to organized crime.
5: I'd like to go back to Camila Lourdes Galarza. Camila, President Noboa, who was born in Miami from a wealthy family, has a banana empire there. He's supposedly cracking down on drug trafficking and crime, but yet his own family shipping boats were caught trafficking 29 million euros of cocaine to Croatia. And could you talk about this, the role of the president? Also, he is one of the founders of the so-called Shield of the Americas, this coalition of right-wing governments across Latin America that President Trump has put together.
2: Absolutely. Yes, 26 million euros of cocaine were found aboard the private boats of Noboa's Family Shipping Corporation. And none of these draconian measures, that nor the return of Operacion Condor-style tactics, nor the military curfews and checkpoints placed on 70% of the nation in recent months has made Ecuador any safer. In fact, a report from the Quincy Institute for Responsible Statecraft recently revealed that Ecuador is now the most violent nation in the Western Hemisphere. And it furthermore, as you point out, becomes increasingly difficult to view this as anything other than the intentional engineering of a cartel economy to manufacture consent for the Monroe Doctrine. When President Noboa himself has been found to have ties to drug trafficking, he also appointed the personal attorney and corporate attorney of Noboa Trading, who defended the drug traffickers caught in this raid, as our Minister of Health. We have since had several changes of ministers of health, but it shows that there is not a true interest in combating this, right? And that is further exemplified by U.S.-Ecuadorian joint operations purporting to target drug traffickers, which are instead drone striking, waterboarding, and torturing innocent farm workers. I believe the colleague was just speaking to, you know, reporting that contrary to Pentagon intelligence, there was no evidence of drug trafficking on the farm that they bombed. And so we have not only seen a misapplication of the martial law regime that Ecuadorians have been living under for 2 years now, but also allegations from Ecuador's infamous Los Tiguerones cartel, in which one of the heads of this cartel alleged that Noboa had struck a deal with the organized crime group to deliver votes for his campaign. So this is a stark contrast to the political jargon used to justify Operation Southern Spear and the drone striking of these three particular boats, who, unlike Noboa's family ships, were searched and cleared by Ecuadorian authorities prior to the bombing, found to not be carrying any drugs.
1: Camila Lourdes Galarza, I want to thank you for being with us. Investigative journalist and labor organizer based in Quito, Ecuador. We'll link to your Drop Site News articles. Please stay safe. And Juanita Gobertas, director of the Americas Division at Human Rights Watch, speaking to us from Colombia. Thank you both for being with us. This is Democracy Now!, democracynow.org, The War and Peace Report. I'm Amy Goodman with Juan Gonzalez. We end today's show with a correction. On Thursday, during a segment on the rise of AI, I read a quote that had gone viral of the acclaimed writer and journalist Naomi Klein criticizing the AI industry. The quote said, it was sort of addressing Sam Altman, who had said, "We're deploying responsibly developed AI to liberate humanity from menial labor, ... And Naomi, I quoted, saying, "You ingested the entire written output of human civilization without consent, without compensation, and without credit to build a system whose primary commercial application is eliminating the jobs of the people whose work you consumed. You're not liberating human creativity. You're strip mining it and selling it back at a markup while calling the theft training data." That was the quote. The only problem? It wasn't real. After the show, we learned the quote was not, in fact, the words of Naomi Klein or Sam Altman, but rather AI-generated text accompanying an AI-generated image of Klein and Altman. The quote appearing in a widely circulated graphic. We're joined now by the real Naomi Klein. She and Esther Taylor have written a new book that's coming out in September, which we'll talk about in September, End Times Fascism and the Fight for the Living World. But in this last minute we have together, Naomi, if you can talk about this quote. I mean, it had already gone viral before we unfortunately attributed it to you. What are your thoughts?
7: Thank you for letting me clarify, Amy. It does feel like I'll never get this under control because it has gone so viral. You know, I've written about the fact that these companies are creating digital doppelgangers of us, trying to monetize our identities. And that's all this is. I mean, it wasn't malicious and it was based on real things I said, but just mixed and matched. Same with the photographs. It fooled a lot of my closest friends and colleagues. And frankly, when I first saw it, I thought I had said it because I have said things very similar. But when you think about it in the context of journalism, it really is very worrying because it creates a feedback loop, right? I did a search this morning using a term that I knew I had used, quoting Astra, which is theft tech, but it fed me back. Gemini's AI led me back to these other AIs as the sources for the wrong quote. So one wonders how we're ever going to get out of this house of mirror unless companies are forced to label AI-generated work, which they should have to do.
1: And as you said, people like Yanis Varoufakis has whole YouTube channels that are not actually him, but are look like him.
7: Yeah, I mean, because I wrote a book called Doppelganger that looks at how this I predicted this very future. Yanis reached out to me and I interviewed him about this. Absolutely uncanny phenomenon that he's dealing with that I think more and more people are going to be dealing with, where there are all of these videos that seem to be Yanis responding to daily events, do a good job of imitating his accent and so on. Yeah.
1: Naomi,
7: you can't get them to go away.
1: We're ending the show. I look forward to speaking to you and Esther Taylor in September on your new book, End Times Fascism and the Fight for the Living World. I'll be in Martha's Vineyard tonight for the screening of Still the Story. Please, I'm Amy Goodman with Juan Gonzalez.

0: from the Circle album, the Nashville song.
1: I may do Wildwood Flower on the old harp, if y'all don't mind. I've never recorded it on the old harp, and I've done it with the guitar.
0: Up next, Mother Maybelle Carter and Keep on the Sunny Side.
1: And I do it in F standard, you know. And I'll probably do it in F standard key on the old harp. And thinking tonight of my blue eyes, I'll have to do it same place. Yeah. And then I don't know where we'll do Will a Circle Be Unbroken. If everybody sings it, you just, you know, get the key that suits everybody.
2: Maybelle, do you remember the old ending you folks put on that thing?

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And I find it true, I believe it is true with most anyone. Whenever you once decide that you're going to record a number, put everything you've got into it, because don't say, oh, we'll take it over and do it again, because every time you go through it, you lose just a little something, especially a man with voice. So let's do it the first time, and to hell with the rest of it.

0: Jimmy Driftwood wrote this thing.
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0: 1, 2, 3.
2: 4, 5, 6.
0: Do we want to try a break? Now your fiddle break comes right after I get back and whip her brother and her paw and sing a chorus.
3: Meanwhile, back at the ranch.
0: Yeah. Now, that is about as pretty a bass line as I've heard played in something in a long time. I compliment that boy back there. That's a horse's foot in the gravel, man. That ain't a train. Running through a ford in the creek.
4: Want to try one, Doc?
0: Let's see if we can put down a take. Where's the harmony at? Right here?

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He had the nerve and he had the blood, and there never was a horse like the Tennessee stud.

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1: Hey, when I take my last break on the guitar, Vassar, I'll do it.
0: All right. Started out with the Grand Old Opry song, Keep on the Sunny Side. Nashville Blues, You Are My Flower. The Precious Jewel, Dark as a Dungeon, and Tennessee Stud. We're going to get back to the music with Black Mountain Rag.

0: let me say this.
1: Up next, I saw the light.
0: We picked it up after dark. I know that, but let's try to stay with it.
2: John, is that microphone there close enough to Doc, or did it get moved away?
3: Yeah, I moved it in, and he's going to move in on his break.
2: Okay, thank you.
4: Well, maybe you should move it back a little. I'll just sit still.
3: No, I think it was too far away to begin with.
2: Yeah, it got knocked back there a little bit.
3: But no, it's fine the way it was there.
4: There you go, okay. Right there. Leave it right where it is. Now. Okay. That'll do it.
1: Check, check, check.

0: Where's Fad? Do you want us to move the boom back a little bit closer?
1: You gotta get
2: this thing worse than playing electric, I'll tell you.
3: Oh, yeah.
4: How can I roll?
2: Yeah, they're rolling, I think.
0: Ready to go.
2: Give us a cue.

0: do believe we got
1: it. All right. How many members?
2: I think
1: so too. Is that a take?

righty one then. More. There you have it. Music from Will the Circle Be Unbroken? A thing put together by the Nitty Gritty Dirt Band. Music from the New Circle. And again, we listened to probably 90% of the first disc. Disc two, 50% of it looks like it's instrumentals. And then it's got a bunch of other vocals with Doc Watson and Merle Travis. Wildwood Flower, Mother Maybelle Carter. Thinking Tonight of My Blue Eyes. Honky Tonk Blues. Just all kinds of great stuff. We're going to go now to a concert of Bob Dylan and the band, and it's on an album entitled Before the Flood. We're going to hear side three in its entirety, and side two. We're going to start out with side two and then hear side three. Here is side two. I hope it's all working.

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And I hope you do that. 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So let's get back to the music. We'll just do this for a second.

Trails of Blood, and that's on EMI Records. And Bob Dylan and the band. The band, of course, is Robbie Robertson, Garth Hudson, Lee Von Helm, Richard Emanuel, and Rick Dankel. And then, again, Bob Dylan, some of those songs written by him. What you heard was Up on Cripple Creek, I Shall Be Released, Endless Highway, The Night They Drove Old Dixie Down, and finished that set up with Stage Fright. Well, we're going to go now to side three with another Dylan song called Don't Think Twice, It's All Right. I have to adjust some knobs here. I think that'll do it. And let's hope it works. So far, so good.

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Yeah, but she breaks just like a little girl.

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Propaganda all is phony. While in that defend what they cannot see, with the killer's bad security, it blows the minds most bitterly. For them to think death's honesty won't fall upon them naturally. Life sometimes must get lonely. My eyes collide head on with stuffed graveyards, false goals I scuff at pettiness, which plays so rough, walk upside down inside handcuffs. Kick my legs to crash it off, say I'll rage, I've had enough, what else can you show me? If my thought dreams could be seen, they'd probably put my head in a guillotine. But it's all right, no, it's life and life only.

listening to Shady Grove tonight. And now we're going to slow it down and make it a little bit more traditional with an album from Peter Kessler and Gail Frater. I had the pleasure of meeting these guys when the Eugene Folklore Society did a couple house concerts with them, and I was really impressed with the authenticity and the musicianship.

relationships of a man and a woman who had been together. And I last saw Peter Kessler about maybe 4 or 5 years ago at the beginning of COVID. And he was at the country fair and walking around with a person he was like kind of a caregiver for Faith Petrick, an elderly woman in her late 80s who was a good friend of his from the Bay Area, and she played at the Oregon Country Fair year after year after year until her age and health became too much for her. She has since passed away. But anyway, Peter was up here, I think, the last year with her, and like I said, he was helping her out. Anyway, we're going to get started now with their album called Just Dreaming, a piece called Banjo Signal.

name of that piece, Jinsing Sullivan. Up next, Wabash Blues from Peter and Gail

I'm playing vinyl, and I want you to hear the last track, because that's all we have time for this evening. So, I'm going to move the needle by hand and hope I can get it between cuts.

Peter Kessler guitar, Jeff Crosley on bass, and Tony Marcus on fiddle. Got one more.

There's lots of wonderful things to eat and wonderful games to play. Every teddy bear who's been good is sure of a treat today. Beneath the trees where nobody sees, they hide and seek as long as they please, 'cause that's the

Crosby, and piano, Ellen Hoffman, on recorder, David Gerlich. And then also at the end, there was a chorus

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2: 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My name's Jana and this is Water is Life. I made this show in honor of the Water is Life movement that began in Standing Rock. It's meant to continue the conversations that are so important about our sacred water and the reason for protecting it. I have shared a lot of interviews on this show, and right now I'm sharing music. I've always noticed that water has inspired so many amazing songs and artists of all kinds, really. So on the show now, you'll be able to hear music inspired by water as well as poetry. Please enjoy the show. It's all music inspired by our amazing watery world.

0: be.
1: Now that I'm staring down at the darkest abyss, I'm not sure what I want, but I don't think it's this.

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I'm scrolling through my phone. 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

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Duality dwells inside our thoughts. While we yin-yang, we will hang on the noose with no support.

0: 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Taxi, taxi.
1: This way.
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1: No. Freedom this way. 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
1: Hey, you like music?
5: Yeah.
1: You know Michael Frondi?
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1: Yeah.

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1: Eugene Porch Fest, August 1st and 2nd, brings live music to the porches and patios of Eugene, featuring over 100 local and touring artists. On Saturday, there will be dozens of citywide shows meant to bring each district together with their direct neighbors. Sunday will be mainly in the Whitaker District for a more concentrated festival vibe, where patrons are encouraged to follow their ears and explore the streets to hear new and familiar artists. Admission is completely free, though tipping is strongly encouraged to support the artists. All ages welcome. 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

is, and I'm as sad as I can be. Cause all these women that I know, I don't know why they keep on cheating on me. I called my girlfriend in New York, she's always messing around. I went over to Chicago, but that

0: I can be. Cause all these women that I know, I don't know why they keep on cheating on me.
1: I was talking to Tom about this movie that nobody wants me to make. It's a musical called M, starring Siamese twins connected by the lips.
2: Connected by the lips.
1: Now, I figured that how to do that, too. See, I had this dentist friend, a very religious guy.
2: Yeah.
1: In fact, he believes in the laying on of hands, and he really would touch a tooth and make it better.
2: Yeah.
1: That's why I go to him. I can't stand pain.
2: Right.
1: But I'm getting off the track. He has a... you know, I think he'd go along. He could be in the movie. I figured he should
2: all
1: be.
2: Right. All right. Does he have any acting experience?
1: No. He'd be a reactor.
2: Reactor.
1: He's got this, you know, mask that he wears.
2: Yeah.
1: And yellow gloves. He's afraid. You know, he's very nervous. But I get the camera on him, a wide-angle camera on him.
2: Yeah.
1: And I'd ask him if he could make a double mouthpiece. What I'm thinking of, you've seen these things that they use in the circus? Where the girl bites into this mouthpiece and they pull her up.
2: They suspend her by and she's biting onto some kind of a stick. Or
1: up to the top of the tent?
2: Yeah, right.
1: Well, he'd make a double thing with a little rubber holding it together. And then we'd audition these identical twins.
2: Yeah.
1: And that would hold them together so that it would seem, you know, it would look like I'm talking about.
2: Right.
1: Maybe we should have a boy and girl. Are there boy and girl identical twins?
2: Well, they're not. I wouldn't call them identical. I mean, if they were boy.
1: Well,
2: boy
1: maybe
2: and
1: that
2: girl.
1: Could be. And then they could be separated in the film.
2: Uh-huh.
1: See, the idea is not just that, though. That's just part of it.
2: Yeah.
1: There's another guy in the film that I try to help because I thought of calling the movie The Devout Catalyst.
2: Yeah.
1: Is the title. There's another guy who is a tattoo artist, but he's avant-garde. He wants to do something very special.
2: Something new.
1: Yeah.
2: In the world.
1: So we go to this chemist that I know, and he makes a slippery ink.
2: Yeah.
1: So the tattoo, you know, it just doesn't sit there.
2: Why?
1: It moves slowly across the surface of the skin.
2: Yeah.
1: Toward the nearest opening. See, there's how many openings are there?
2: Well, you mean orifice? How many?
1: Yeah.
2: How many actually?
1: One, two, three,
2: four, five.
1: Whichever one it's closest to, you
2: know,
1: goes in there, and then it moves inside your body through the endothelium.
2: Yeah.
1: And say it was an eagle.
2: Yeah.
1: It gets inside of you and it gets digested.
2: Yeah.
1: Maybe it gets stuck and. Behind your right kneecap.
2: Right.
1: You rub it, gets loose, and when it comes out, it looks like a clay.
2: Right.
1: Or maybe a Rouault, or, you know, or Thurber, you know.
2: That's wild.
1: But,
2: I got a little money laying around.
1: What we'd have to have with that is, that's a special effect.
2: Yeah.
1: We'll have to get some kind of a decal that will slide across the skin.
2: Yeah.
1: But the trouble is, when I tell anybody about this, they laugh and... So what I figure I'll do is put my own money in it.
2: Yeah, there you go. Yeah, just put.
1: But in the movie,
2: money. Yeah,
1: the kids, my three kids, and my wife, want to have me committed.
2: Right.
1: That's the plot. That if you really do what you want to do, they'll commit you.
2: Yeah. Wow. It'll
1: be a great movie.
2: Well, are you going to direct?
1: If we can get Jerry to do the music track.
2: The music, yeah.
1: And you could, you know...
2: Maybe I could play a part.
1: You could be the guy I'm talking to about.
2: Yeah, right. I got you.
1: Get a far-out bar and sit there and... Star.
2: Yeah.
1: Yeah. Beautiful. The musical called M.
2: Well, I'm looking to diversify my investment portfolio, and I've been looking to get into something strange, you know, so...
1: Hey, what we could do, we could have you in it. You take out your wallet, and moths fly out.
2: Yeah.
1: That's a special effect, too.
2: You got a bug guy for that. They have bug guys in Hollywood.
1: Right?
2: All they do is they work in the insect world. You're going to have a lot of medical footage in this, too, I guess.
1: Yeah, I could put that thing in about the January flies, too, in our bedroom.
2: January flies? What?
1: That was insane.
2: What are January flies?
1: Well, we don't have them in Chicago, but in the middle of January, I went to the bedroom, and there were 20 of these almost as big as horse flies on the pink walls. And
2: annoying.
1: Oh, it's terrible. Yeah. And they were sluggish because it was January.
2: They were a little slow.
1: Yeah, and I couldn't hit them with the paper because they'd splat.
2: Yeah,
1: and I couldn't spray them. You know,
2: you're going to sleep. You don't want that in the room.
1: No, I'd kill myself that way. So I got the bright idea to get the vacuum cleaner, and with the long hose, we we sucked them into the vacuum cleaner.
2: Wow.
1: And when I knew they were all gone.
2: Well, but they were in the vacuum cleaner, really.
1: Yeah, it's still alive, too.
2: Yeah.
1: Because it's like a wind tunnel.
2: Yeah.
1: They went down there. So I put some, tissue paper at the end.
2: Yeah.
1: So they wouldn't get out.
2: Hmm.
1: But they come back the next night. There were 20 or 30 more.
2: Wow.
1: So, what I did then, I called a chimney sweep.
2: Chimney sweep?
1: Yeah. There's a girl by the name of Debbie Dove.
2: Chimney sweep.
1: Yeah, from Vermont.
2: Ah.
1: And she said, let me check your chimney.
2: Yeah, yeah. Yeah, it's a good place to start. I mean, if you have a fly problem, a lot of people will look in the chimney first.
1: And she took the barricade that I had so nobody could come in through the chimney. There were two dead squirrels inside there, you know. Just, and the flies belonged to the squirrels.
2: All right,
1: Yeah, she sold us three squirrel traps for the chimneys, and we're safe now.
2: Yeah, no more flies.
1: Do you think we could get her in the film?
2: Gee, I don't know. We could write a part for her.
1: Yeah, we should.
2: She have any film experience?
1: I guess we'd have to get two dead squirrels in the film, too.
2: Yeah, well, you get an animal guy for that.
1: Yeah. Gee, I'm so glad that you're interested in the film, really.
2: Yeah, I think I'm ready to go into production, and... So you just let me know.
1: Oh, great. We'll call it The Devout Catalyst.
2: I love it.
1: Yeah, good title.
2: A lot of action in the film, too, I guess.
1: Oh, yeah. I have one thing that I have this picture window ant colony that I'll have as for the titles.
2: Ah, nice.
1: Yeah.
2: So the ants will actually spell out the title of the film and the credits.
1: Well, they'll actually pull little tissue paper credits.
2: Yeah.
1: What about a fly with a little trailer with the title of the film on it flying around the bedroom?
2: Nice.
1: Well, Tom, you've made me feel a lot better. Thanks. I thought no one would care. But thanks.
2: I'm there for you, Ken.
1: You're a pal.
3: Thanks. The Trade-Off by Shakar Ephrati. The sea went to Palestine and said, "Lend me your tears, for I have an ocean to fill." Palestine looked out to the sea and said, "Your request is certainly to be expected. We seem to have an abundance of them, and no one seems willing to witness them. We find ourselves in a most disagreeable predicament now that you too make this request. Is there nothing to be gained by our joy? Do our children not make your heart leap for life? Is our cuisine not to your liking? Does our music burn your ears? We certainly intended no harm. But back to the matter of tears. You're the sea, after all, and not to be toyed with. We can loan you our tears, but give us our beloved back." "Who is your beloved?" asked the sea. "Don't you know? You lean on her all the time. It's the home of your waves, the cup that contains your vibrant undulations. The land. Give us our land back, and you can have our tears."

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1: The time has come, whether you like it or not, for your transformation. 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
1: Eugene Porch Fest, August 1st and 2nd, brings live music to the porches and patios of Eugene, featuring over 100 local and touring artists. 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Sunday will be mainly in the Whitaker District for a more concentrated festival vibe, where patrons are encouraged to follow their ears and explore the streets to hear new and familiar artists. 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All ages welcome. 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

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Radio at night makes caves. It chips away the dark and carves a place where things can happen. Car doors slam and feet get smaller as they run down tunnels into silence. Talk is fast and tough, each word a chunk like coal shining in the dark. And as each piece is hammered from the wall, the cave's enlarged, bigger than the bedroom now, big as night, where cars like shiny beetles hum and run on wet black streets, and red lights flash or glow like cigarettes, signals from a foreign coast. Then music rises, swells like water, smooths the walls, makes night hollow as an egg, hatching sleep.

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Well, the ugly duckling became a swan and flew beyond the murky pond. Well, I remember what it was about to be the one who was left out. They say America is a melting pot. I say, not, don't wanna melt it down to one big goo where you can't tell anymore who's who.

It's a mechanized bureaucracy of enforced mediocrity, homogenized and desensitized, culturally dead like marshmallows, hot dogs, and white bread. Well, now some people would have a heart attack if they heard something stronger than Muzak. So they buy their music Cheese Whiz brand, overprocessed and comfortably bland. They don't want to hear what I got to say, but I got to say it anyway. Oh, there's always the ones who will say tisk tisk to anyone who dares take a risk. All the lies and the myths they tell us, don't worry, they're only jealous, only jealous, only jealous. Ha, ha.

So I try to write my feelings down and bury them in the soil. But that don't help none when my blood starts to boil. I don't have this problem.

0: Whether it happened to you or you witnessed it, we can all help track hate and bias incidents. A hate or bias incident is any hostile expression that may be motivated by another person's race, color, disability, religion, national origin, sexual orientation, or gender identity. The Oregon Department of Justice Hate and Bias Hotline is now open. The non-emergency number is 1-844-924-BIAS. That's 1-844-924-2427.
1: Oh,

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1: Eugene Porch Fest, August 1st and 2nd, brings live music to the porches and patios of Eugene, featuring over 100 local and touring artists. On Saturday, there will be dozens of citywide shows meant to bring each district together with their direct neighbors. Sunday will be mainly in the Whitaker District for a more concentrated festival vibe, where patrons are encouraged to follow their ears and explore the streets to hear new and familiar artists. Admission is completely free, though tipping is strongly encouraged to support the artists. All ages welcome. Bring a lawn chair, snack and drinks, and an instrument for jams and song circles. For schedules, maps, and updates, head over to eugeneporchfest.my.canva.site, or find on social media at Eugene Porch Fest.

poem by Bear Dykin. Woman, maiden, mother, crone, through whose body all who live must pass, new life may suckle, and to whom all who die will return. I bow before your sacred suffering. I am only right when I respect, cherish, and protect you from any and all who would raise a hand to take what is not freely given or abuse power to dominate or control you. How may I serve your safety? How may I apply what courage and strength I may have, which also came through you, to forward your highest potential? Sincerely, with great love and respect,

Love you. Love you.

not because they are easy, but because they are hard. Because that goal will serve to organize and measure the best of our energies and skills. Because that challenge is one that will...

3 speak on the 4th. Hear ye, hear ye. Come join the indivisible Eugene Springfield Street Arts / Theater team on July 4th at Coburg City Hall. The good people of Coburg have been mobilizing friends and family weekly to protest our current corrupt administration. To mark our country's 250 years, they now seek 250 comrades. We are not gate crashers, no, but beware. Our group is conjuring up some of our American forebears to speak through us, to exhort, to scold, to encourage and reinvigorate us as we struggle in this critical moment in our democracy. Which guiding light of American history will you channel? Come dressed as an admired American of the past, your ancestor, perhaps, either hero or troublemaker, a protector / proponent of our rights and obligations, or just bring a sign commemorating words that stir you to fight for a far more perfect union than we've got. Look for our core group of 3 pissed off colonial foremothers, ready with brooms and rolling pins and quotations from the likes of Charlotte Perkins Gilman, RBG, Benjamin Franklin, Samuel Adams, and Teddy Roosevelt. If you think they were mad that John Adams left the ladies out of the big picture in 1776, you should see what they think of the tyrants in power now. Thomas Paine said it, "We have it in our power to begin the world over again." Let's get to it then. Remember, the ancestors gather at high noon. Don't be late. This is a local, indivisible event. A core principle behind all indivisible events is a commitment to nonviolent action. We expect all participants to seek to de-escalate any potential confrontation with those who disagree with our values. That said, we'd expect conflicting opinions and advice from the ancestors. They've been cogitating on power and democracy for hundreds of years, after all. There's a website, mobilize.us/indivisibleeugene/event/973083.

0: sad to see it happen. Cause business is the oil. And water is the art. Feel like we need to recognize that, yeah.
1: When the oil hits the water, then the oil turns greedy, intensifying heat, adding shine to the needy. The needy being artists who express on the weekly. It's part of all they do, like water flowing freely. Dreaming, totally obsessed with the feelings, living comfortably through expression for a meaning. Fantasizing blinds when the heat hits the ceiling, and the paparazzi swarm like locusts to a feeding. And one thing I know that's a definite for sure is the water and the oil don't.

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3: Eugene Porch Fest, August 1st and 2nd, brings live music to the porches and patios of Eugene, featuring over 100 local and touring artists. 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Sunday will be mainly in the Whitaker District for a more concentrated festival vibe, where patrons are encouraged to follow their ears and explore the streets to hear new and familiar artists. 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

My name is Leo Rivers, and I am a writer from Cottage Grove, Oregon. I'm going to present a poem to you called Children Cast as Ghosts Upon the Wind, but first I want to mention some points that I prepare myself with before composing the poem. First, I discovered that war is not just what I imagined it to be, so let's look at this. Second, I was shocked when I discovered Israel lost 14% of its fighters over the last several months to friendly fire. I went to my friend Bill, who had fought in Vietnam, and he explained that it is a constant in history to lose 14 to 20% of your soldiers to friendly fire in war. Third, another eye-opening fact, the civilian-to-military ratio of deaths in war has been ranged to be 3-to-1 or to 6-to-1. And what's more, recent decades have been increasingly more deadly for civilians. Fourth, now let's consider gender. Much of the reason I'm writing this poem is because of my reaction to a book by Christina Lamb called Our Bodies, Their Battlefields, War Through the Eyes of Women. So having deepened my recognition of what war can be, especially the war as experienced by women and, of course, by extension, their children, you'll understand what it was that moved me to write as I did. So now, the poem. Children cast as ghosts upon the wind. Wars come and wars go. But for women, it's another story from the same war, the war that women know. Careless, careless, careless. The worst are the autopsies of small children, a sample of DNA, the dentist's notes, the routine set of JPEGs, what a soldier or policeman had to say about the province of the remains and their condition, then. In the end, one single page of thousands to be scanned into a folder on the computer and never seen again. One wonders if one wonders of such things then and again, just how many of us give a second thought to those children of Gaza hidden from us under rubble and concrete dust, or to Myanmar, Burma, where some Rohingya babies starve inside their mother's tummy, or of the children of the Yazidi girls who were good girls that raped can find no one to marry them, or of that child who died alongside a woman who laid down and did not get up again inside of the U.S. border. Can the faces of any of these children be seen somewhere in the depths of heaven? In a world of 8 billion civilians, where civilians make up 80% of those cut down like long yellow grass by 50-millimeter rounds and the M117 bombs dropped to soften the resolve of those accused of heartless terrorism by equally heartless politicians? In such a world as this, where day after day children are cast like blossoms into the belly of Moloch by the thousand to turn to ash and trace minerals and then join the smoke of Earth's self-pollution, such as that produced by the chimneys of Baikonur, the winds downwind of Nagasaki, and every time a tobacco smoker enjoys a long, drawn-out exhalation. Who am I? I who am a father without the blessing of children, who has not heard a baby ask for daddy, who looks at the dirty clouds above me and imagines the murmur of babies. This poem was my heart reaching out to them, to Earth's lost children, cast as ghosts upon the wind. I am Leo Rivers, and this was Children Cast Upon the Wind.

0: that I went and visited out the Alaska Children's Services Center. It's a place for kids who have been through a lot of domestic abuse and trying to find a path in life. There was one girl who came up to me at the end of the time there. She said, Michael, I'm a writer too. But she said, most of my stuff's not very good. And she told me this beautiful, beautiful story. I couldn't believe that this young girl was so bright, such a beautiful storyteller. I could really feel like her work wasn't good. And so many times it's the case where we feel like what we feel inside isn't worthy of sharing with other people. So we write it out. This is a song that is for the poet that's within each of us. Because I believe that every single soul is a poem. It's being written and rewritten over and over again on the back of God's hand.
1: Yeah, I'm wrong.
0: This is for Shayna.

fathers and pops be copulating. They planting seeds and picking weeds for another season. Another reason for living, another reason for giving, another reason for loving and trying to stay out of prison. Cause everything in life can't be nice. Everything you want can't be got. But the lessons on being patient be causing the rest of you rise and making people suicidal. Oh no, another soul has lost control. We pull him back into the fold. He got strung out on the material. All the superficial initials upon his clothes. They make me wanna go spree. Well, every time I see my family locked in jail. The economic can be the model. Oh, he loving the soul. No matter where I roam, well, every single soul is a home.

Right from the start in the world torn apart, a baby's lovely's fingerprints upon the heart. So many think it, but never say it. Why bring a child to this planet full of hatred? They might not make it like the youngest, a part in it. Worst of all, they might become a part of it, involved in it, perpetuating violence, violence, growing up in silence, seeing things they don't know how to deal with, learning ways to try to cope with it, cope with it, cope with it. But not

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1: Eugene Porch Fest, August 1st and 2nd, brings live music to the porches and patios of Eugene, featuring over 100 local and touring artists. On Saturday, there will be dozens of citywide shows meant to bring each district together with their direct neighbors. Sunday will be mainly in the Whitaker District for a more concentrated festival vibe, where patrons are encouraged to follow their ears and explore the streets to hear new and familiar artists. Admission is completely free, though tipping is strongly encouraged to support the artists. All ages welcome. 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

poem by Bear Dykin. Woman, maiden, mother, crone, through whose body all who live must pass, new life may suckle, and to whom all who die will return. I bow before your sacred suffering. I am only right when I respect, cherish, and protect you from any and all who would raise a hand to take what is not freely given or abuse power to dominate or control you. How may I serve your safety? How may I apply what courage and strength I may have, which also came through you, to forward your highest potential? Sincerely, with great love and respect.

0: just a little continuation on yay for the green side. When thinking green, think green people. Use a filter to judge whether a law is good or bad, or the way somebody's acting, or themselves mainly, as being for good for the environment, good for peace, and good for justice. So if you just go environment, peace, and justice, being fair, being ecological, and peaceful, or kind, and cooperative, those are the green principles.
1: Please welcome Claire Dykin.

0: This is a song that I wrote for God. Adonai Eloheinu, Adonai Echad. That means the Lord is God. The Lord is one. Everything from a particle of dust to the sun. Most of us live very phony lives. We work phony jobs, marry phony wives. Working 9 to 5 to buy material things like big SUVs and diamond rings. We easily lose sight of what is actually real. And we are numb to the feelings that we actually feel. We lose touch with our surrounding environments. And instead see the world in terms of dollars. In sense, it's easy to get caught up in your own little mind and forget that our life is completely entwined. Cause every blade of grass and all of mankind will add up to one when they're all combined. So love your neighbors even if they're different than you. Other races, religions, and other species too. Just because you and another man don't agree, that doesn't make you one bit holier than he. Just follow these rules for a blessed life. Don't kill, don't steal, don't cheat on your wife. Don't value an object over something that's living. Respect everybody and always be forgiven. The universe is huge and we're so small, just part of the one that encompasses all. So let go of your hatred, fill your heart with love, cause for all of us below there is one above. This is a song that I wrote for God. Adonai Eloheinu, Adonai Echad. That means the Lord is God. The Lord is one. Everything from a particle of dust to the sun. One is the darkness, one is the light. One is the day, one is the night. One is the lamb, one is the ocean. One is stillness, one is motion. One is resistance, one is compliance. One is religion, one is science. One is a bird, one is a tree. One is in you, one is in me. One is a Muslim, one is a Jew. One is a Christian and a Hindu. One is an atheist, one is a Buddhist. One is an anarchist, one is a nudist. One is what you do, one is what you think. One is what you eat, one is what you drink. One is in your lungs every time you take a breath. One is all life, one is all death. One is what you know, one is a surprise. One is invisible in front of your eyes. One is destruction, one is creation. One is education, one is inspiration, one is music, film, theater, and art. One is the end, one is the start. This is a song that I wrote for God. Adonai Eloheinu, Adonai Echad. That means the Lord is God, the Lord is one. Everything from a particle of dust to the sun.
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0: Rahsaan Roland Kirk is dead. 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
1: With his black and crazy music, he blew the whistle on those with eyes who wouldn't listen, those with ears who wouldn't see, those with noses who couldn't blow, anyone with a heart who wouldn't let it show.
0: See how his mind works. 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
1: Laughter at the edge of his cries, broken glass at his feet. 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

0: Rashan!
1: Aunt Sofa by Jean Murphy. My Aunt Sofa, plump and plush, cozy as cocoa, wide as a walrus. We sit in her lap like gravy sits on mashed potatoes. She's soft with lumps. She wasn't always a sofa. When I met your uncle, I was a slim young thing. I think of a piano stool with curvy polished legs. 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

for the daughters, bringing shelter for the sons, under sweltering suns, thunder bombs and guns. The pangs of acid rain, landmines dot the plain. 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Wicked minds plot the game. Can't find fame and glory in the works of the devil. 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

14th at 4 p.m. Pacific Time, join the Eugene Springfield Singing Resistance and Indivisible Eugene Springfield for Rise Up, Sing Out, a concert for the First Amendment, an uplifting evening of music, community, and action, hosted by the Committee for the First Amendment, CFA. This special live stream event will feature an all-star lineup including Jane Fonda, Patti Smith, Bette Midler, Rufus Wainwright, Joy Reid, Wilson Cruz, Broadway Inspirational Voices, and more. Together we'll celebrate the freedoms guaranteed by the First Amendment, including the freedoms of speech, religion, press, assembly, and protest, and the people power that protects them. Join us to sing along, connect with neighbors, share food and creativity, and celebrate the power we build when we come together. Whether you're a longtime organizer or a brand new to the movement, you're invited to an evening of joy, inspiration, and collective action in support of democracy and freedom. That's also Flag Day. A core principle behind all No Kings events is a commitment to nonviolent action. We expect all participants to seek to de-escalate any potential confrontation with those who disagree with our values and to act lawfully at these events. Weapons of any kind, including those legally permitted, should not be brought to events.

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1: Eugene Porch Fest, August 1st and 2nd, brings live music to the porches and patios of Eugene, featuring over 100 local and touring artists. On Saturday, there will be dozens of citywide shows meant to bring each district together with their direct neighbors. Sunday will be mainly in the Whitaker District for a more concentrated festival vibe, where patrons are encouraged to follow their ears and explore the streets to hear new and familiar artists. Admission is completely free, though tipping is strongly encouraged to support the artists. All ages welcome. Bring a lawn chair, snack and drinks, and an instrument for jams and song circles. For schedules, maps, and updates, head over to eugeneporchfest.my.canva.site, S-I-T-E, or find on social media at Eugene Porch.

this poem by Taru Thompson called Four Corners. There's elegance in midnight, in moonshine and black light, in crow fights and dark dawns, in peons and low ponds. How shaded are the thick trees, how jaded are the bent knees or the bent wrists of the interests of the black fist in the sky, how downcast are the eyes of the voice of Still I Rise. How high is the rise of the voice of Still I Cry. His face, his bedtime empty with black hole Ray-Bans, he has seen the destruction of universes before they expand. On a street between two avenues, he has expanded to four corners. Exponential growth tends to happen slower where he's from. His vacuums have sucked up 8 blood baths and he is only 16. Gray matter cannot fathom age 32 or pension at 64. Where he's from, keys do not open doors. There is force and deceit and love. Love is somewhere in the middle. Prancing with a cat and a fiddle as a cow grazes on dreams, and so it seems. He's a little black around the edges, that he's black with despair, that he's black with hopelessness. But his face is bedtime empty, and there's still innocence to his nursery rhyme, like Jack and Jill screwed raw before they went up that hill, before they went to get that pill, before they went to get that pill. He is history, disguised as Dr. Seuss lines, a timeline simplified to a misunderstood circle, and yet he failed math way before geometry. If only you could see it from his angle. There's elegance in his perspective, but decadence in his struggle. He is still rising.

0: less than 6 months old who drink water contaminated with nitrate could become seriously ill, and if not treated, may die. That risk to human health explains why the Oregon Department of Environmental Quality fined a potato processing plant for over-applying wastewater to farmland and causing nitrate contamination in the water. DEQ ordered the company to monitor the aquifer. Drinking water that has high levels of nitrate can cause blue baby syndrome, especially in infants who receive baby formula mixed with the nitrate-contaminated water. It can also increase the risk of respiratory infections, thyroid dysfunction, spontaneous abortion, and cancers of the stomach or bladder. This is Jenna for KUBW 97.3 FM.
1: He fought, and he fought unafraid, sniffing down traitors by traitors betrayed. 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Sometimes the otter, and sometimes the hound.

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Let that be our prayer tonight.

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1: Eugene Porch Fest, August 1st and 2nd, brings live music to the porches and patios of Eugene, featuring over 100 local and touring artists. 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Sunday will be mainly in the Whitaker District for a more concentrated festival vibe, where patrons are encouraged to follow their ears and explore the streets to hear new and familiar artists. Admission is completely free, though tipping is strongly encouraged to support the artists. All ages welcome. 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

by water's edge we share, incomplete dialogue lines dangling. 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

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You keep running away. The night falls and the dire wolf comes calling, saying nothing gold can ever stay.

Focus on what's there and not on what there wasn't. What happens, happens, and what doesn't happen, doesn't. Love your fellow woman and love your fellow man. And remember, always live your life the best that you can. When it's raining, skies are gray and you're feeling bad. Think for a minute about what's making you sad. You might be short on money, but what's that really worth? All the money in the world couldn't buy you birth. In a race of millions, you're the only sperm that scored. You passed the hardest test already, life was your reward. Stop feeling down and out and start having a ball, because being alive is the greatest gift of all. You can sing and dance, you can smoke and drink, you can run, jump, eat, sleep, walk, talk,

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Last night you got shut down and couldn't get late. But there will be more jobs and you'll take more tests. And you were tired anyway, so you needed some rest. You can't change what happened, you can't go back in time. So start living your life because you're in your prime.

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The present's all there ever is, so try and make it last. And focus on what's there, not on what there wasn't. What happens, happens, and what doesn't happen, doesn't. Love your fellow woman and love your fellow man. And remember, always live your life the best that you can. 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I'm telling you, man, you shouldn't be ashamed. Just try and be great.

0: Beach night and rest your mind. Thank God for the books of Moses 1 through 5, but most of all, thank God you're alive and focus on what's there, not on what there wasn't. 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Love your fellow woman and love your fellow man, and remember, always live your life the best that you can.
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1: Eugene Porch Fest, August 1st and 2nd, brings live music to the porches and patios of Eugene, featuring over 100 local and touring artists. 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Sunday will be mainly in the Whitaker District for a more concentrated festival vibe, where patrons are encouraged to follow their ears and explore the streets to hear new and familiar artists. Admission is completely free, though tipping is strongly encouraged to support the artists. All ages welcome. 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

poem by Bear Dykin. Woman, maiden, mother, crone, through whose body all who live must pass, new life may suckle, and to whom all who die will return. I bow before your sacred suffering. I am only right when I respect, cherish, and protect you from any and all who would raise a hand to take what is not freely given or abuse power to dominate or control you. How may I serve your safety? How may I apply what courage and strength I may have, which also came through you, to forward your highest potential? Sincerely, with great love and respect, man.

0: speak on the fourth. Hear ye, hear ye. Come join the indivisible Eugene Springfield Street Arts / Theater team on July 4th at Coburg City Hall. The good people of Coburg have been mobilizing friends and family weekly to protest our current corrupt administration. To mark our country's 250 years, they now seek 250 comrades. We are not gate crashers, no, but beware. Our group is conjuring up some of our American forebears to speak through us, to exhort, to scold, to encourage, and reinvigorate us as we struggle in this critical moment in our democracy. Which guiding light of American history will you channel? Come dressed as an admired American of the past, your ancestor, perhaps, either hero or troublemaker, a protector / proponent of our rights and obligations, or just bring a sign commemorating words that stir you to fight for a far more perfect union than we've got. Look for our core group of three pissed off colonial foremothers, ready with brooms and rolling pins and quotations from the likes of Charlotte Perkins Gilman, RBG, Benjamin Franklin, Samuel Adams, and Teddy Roosevelt. If you think they were mad that John Adams left the ladies out of the big picture in 1776, you should see what they think of the tyrants in power now. Thomas Paine said it, "We have it in our power to begin the world over again." Let's get to it then. Remember, the ancestors gather at high noon. Don't be late. This is a local, indivisible event. A core principle behind all indivisible events is a commitment to nonviolent action. We expect all participants to seek to de-escalate any potential confrontation with those who disagree with our values. That said, we'd expect conflicting opinions and advice from the ancestors. They've been cogitating on power and democracy for hundreds of years, after all. There's a website, mobilize.us/indivisibleeugene/event/973083.
1: Life ain't the opposite of death. Birth is. Life is all that exists.
2: Death is a quest. Phoenix from the flame reborn in a breath.
1: Life ain't the opposite of death. Birth is. Life is all that exists.
2: Death is a quest. Phoenix from the flame reborn.

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Right on my lips, it's delicious. 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Life is a journey. Death is the distance. I played the flute for my father on his deathbed. Now I feel the spirit when the cedar in my breath get connected. Life is remembrance. This right here is an ode to some reverence.

0: 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And got my roof running very low, very low.
1: Very low to the ground and bury those seeds, let the plenty grow.
0: En serio, both us in the garden with the fairies gone. And got my roof running very low.
1: Welcome to the burial, ring very good. Ancestors surround sound like stereo. Very low to the ground and bury those seeds, let the plenty grow. Welcome to the burial,

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Sometimes I feel

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It was a long time ago, another life that I had.

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I had a job and a wife and a fine little lad with eyes so cheery and bright. When his number came up, I said, let's move up north to Halifax. What do you say? But my gym wouldn't have it.

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He gave his life for his country,

0: I say yes.
1: Yes in light,
0: yes
1: in peace.
0: In war, yes in peace.
1: Yes
0: in words,
1: and
0: yes
1: in
0: yes. Yes
1: with drums,
0: yes
1: with
0: I say yes.
1: Yes
0: in peace,
1: yes
0: with
1: drums, yes
0: with
1: there.
0: Yes
1: with words,
0: and I say with celestial, yes with words, yes in
1: yes
0: with the master, the Lemurian,
1: yes
0: with
1: yes
0: yes the elemental, the eternal, the yellow, the wild, the owl, the
1: yes, yes, with the
2: eternal,
1: yes, with
2: yes,
1: air,
2: yes,
1: yes,
2: yes,
1: the word,
2: yes,
1: we,
0: yes,
1: and
0: I
1: say,
0: the
1: see,
0: yes,
1: see, see,
0: the see,
1: yes,
0: see,
1: the yeah, yeah, yeah,
0: say,
1: the
0: yeah,
1: yeah,
0: yeah,
1: yep, yep, yep,
0: yep,
2: oh,
0: yep,
2: yeah,
1: yes, and
0: oh,
1: I say yes.

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The Little Room by Opal Whiteley. In man's heart is a little room. He has named it Oblivion, and things are ranged along its walls that he does not wish to think about. Every time he pushes something in there, he closes the door very tightly. But in the hours when he is weary, in the hours that walk around sub-midnights, when high fires have burned to a low flicker, then the little door swings on its hinges, and no thing will make it stay closed all of the time. When he is near death, all the velvet-footed wanderers in there join the throng around his bed. "We will not die," they whisper to one another, while beauty waits with drawn lips and dry eyes. But there is heard the patter of a little sad rain in her heart's garden, where some little flower buds that were once thinking of the sun will never open, because man keeps a little room of oblivion in his soul.

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2: Nuclear contamination. The Piketon-Portsmouth site in Ohio ranks as one of the most toxic and contaminated locations in the country, with radioactive waste from the defunct Portsmouth gaseous diffusion plant contaminating air, land, dust that is being spread by the site's demolition, and food grown in proximity to it. And then there's the water. It takes a genuine expert, an activist who has spent more than four decades fighting for justice for her community. And when she addresses water quality problems resulting from this contamination and tells you...
3: And then you got these waste cells that are sitting on top of the largest aquifer in the Midwest. There's two or three bedrocks there and aquifers, and two of them are already contaminated. And the third one, it's the Taze River Valley. And we're pretty sure that it's leaking in that Taze River Valley. And if so, it's going to go all the way from southern Ohio all the way up to Indiana. And then whatever comes out of Scioto River goes to the Ohio River and goes all the way to the Mississippi. So Piketon is contaminating a lot of people, not just us, all the way to the Mississippi and all the way to Indiana.
2: Well, when Vina Colley, head of Piketon-Portsmouth Residents for Environmental Safety and Security, known as PRESS, tells you the truth about the contamination problems at that site, how it's been covered up, and how close the area is to finally being included under the Radiation Exposure Compensation Act, any more angles from which to view that awful, deadly, dangerous seat that we all share.
4: Nuclear hot seat, what are those people thinking? Nuclear hot seat, what have those boys been drinking? Nuclear hot seat, the corium is sinking. Our time to act is shrinking, but our activists are linking. Nuclear hot seat, it's the bomb.
2: Welcome to Nuclear Hot Seat, the weekly international news magazine keeping you up to date on all things nuclear from a different perspective. We're a show for people who know nothing about nuclear, who want to know something, and people who know something, who would like to know just a little bit more. My name is Libby Halevi. I'm the producer and host, as well as a survivor of the nuclear accident at Three Mile Island from just 1 mile away. So I know what can happen, Colley. She is president and director of Piketon-Portsmouth Residents for Environmental Safety and Security, known as PRESS. She tells us about the radioactive and toxic contamination of that southern Ohio site, the cover-ups, the ongoing dangers, and the recent developments that bring the area within sight of being covered by the Radiation Exposure Compensation Act, or RECA. It's a personal story as well as a political one. And as Vina has lived through some of its worst consequences, she's the one to tell it. I will also include an excerpt from an interview with Joseph Mangano, an epidemiologist and head of Radiation and Public Health Project. He has studied the available data on the Piketon-Portsmouth site, published three papers on it, and puts into perspective just how awful the on-site and community contamination is. We will also have nuclear news from around the world. Jack Cohen Joppa of the Nuke Resistor with another story from our shared history of activist resistance to nuclear reactors and weapons. And along with that, a lot of honest and verifiable nuclear information. All of it coming up in just a few moments. Today is Tuesday, July 28, 2026, and here is this week's nuclear news from a different perspective. The Radiation Exposure Compensation Act, or RECA as it is known, is intended to provide financial compensation to victims of illnesses caused by nuclear radiation from atmospheric testing, Manhattan Project legacy waste sites, manufacturing of nuclear weapons, and fuel. It specifically targets downwinders, on-site test participants, and uranium industry workers. Given that Ohio's Portsmouth Gaseous Diffusion Plant, referred to as PORTS, worked with plutonium and enriched uranium for nuclear weapons, naval propulsion, and commercial power plants from 1954 until 2001. So you'd think it would be top of the list for RECA, but it was left off the initial round of recognized sites. Now it's on a list to be included, pending a push by not only local residents, but all of us, to get our congressional representatives to vote for it. To learn more about what the problems have been there, the impact on personal health, how it was covered up, and what this new step with RECA not only means but still needs to have happen to become a reality, I spoke with Vina Colley. She is president and director of Piketon Portsmouth Residents for Environmental Safety and Security, known as PRESS, and co-founder of National Nuclear Workers for Justice. She is a 40-year veteran of the fight for cleanup and financial restitution, and she is also a former employee of PORTS who has experienced the devastation it wrought on her own health and that of her family. I spoke with Vina Colley on July 27, 2026. Vina Colley, it's always great to have you here with us on Nuclear Hot Seat.
3: Well, thank you for having me, because you're one of my favorite shows.
2: You are in the Piketon-Portsmouth area of Ohio. What is that area like, specifically the Portsmouth Gaseous Diffusion Plant, which is a site that is referred to as PORTS?
3: It has one of the highest cancer rates in the nation and 107% above childhood leukemia, according to Dr. Joseph Mangano.
2: Let's talk about the physical site itself. What is the gaseous diffusion plant? What did it do and what did it leave behind?
3: They did nuclear weapons here, and from 1954 to 1992 or 2000, I'm not sure what, we reprocessed reactor fuel, and we weren't supposed to be doing that. And reactor fuel is transuranics like plutonium and neptunium and americium. We were supposed to be an enrichment facility, and we enriched the highest assay of uranium here for weapons-grade material. But they gummed up this whole system when they brought stuff in from West Valley, New York, Hanford, Paducah, Savannah River, and they gummed us up with these transuranics. And plus, in 92, they brought stuff in here from Russia. It was called the megatons, megawatts production.
2: And when you say transuranics, you are referring to radioactive materials that are entirely man-made and that they were made in the waste stream from this facility.
3: It was fed into our system. The plutonium and the neptunium and americium was fed into our system by them sending transuranic waste to Piketon and putting it in their system and reprocessing it.
2: You have a personal history with PORTS as well. Tell us about your involvement there.
3: I started to work there in 1980, and by 1983, I thought it was the safest place I ever worked. And I was breaking out in rashes, and my hair was breaking off real bad. And I was going to the doctor to figure out what was going on. He said, it looks like I have some bad allergies or something. And so about the fourth or fifth time I went to him, he asked me, he said, what kind of chemicals are you working in out there at the Portsmouth plant? And I said, well, I've been working with trichloroethylene, and we've been cleaning down the electrical equipment that had this oil on it. And he said, sounds to me like you may be highly allergic to that. So I went back to work, not knowing it was my job for sure. And by 1985, I had been in a couple of big releases at the plant. And so with my research, I found out that polychlorinated bithynylene oil was radioactive oil. It was leaking from the system, leaking through those gaskets, and it was leaking onto the electric equipment. And I don't know where the PCB oil come from, if it was part of the product, or if it wasn't oil after all, maybe it was all radioactive material. And in 1983, I filed a grievance because I felt like more than 30 workers were being exposed to radiation.
2: When you were doing the work on the cleanup and you were around the oil, what level of protection were you given so that you wouldn't be impacted by the toxicity of it?
3: We were given hard hats and safety glasses. That's it. We wore a blue uniform, coveralls for maintenance people. Everyone wore those. And at one time, they were buying our boots, but then they quit buying our shoes, and we were tracking this stuff home. By 1983, 84, I went back to work. They put me in this building called the Roundhouse 300 building. And I was up in the cable trays because the guy that I was working with, he had a heart attack and he was unable to get in the cable trays. So I went up there and I could see this mist and I was breaking out all over with rashes and I could see this oil again. And I said, how did that oil get in the trays? He said, oh, maybe maintenance or something. And they filled it out of their pocket oil, you know, where you have these little oil containers. But I called Health Physics to come and check the area because I didn't want to get in trouble with the plant. And they said to use these red phones. So I used a red phone and I called Health Physics and they came over. And of course, when you use those phones on plant site, it goes right back to Department of Energy and Department of Defense, because this is a Department of Defense facility and a DOE facility. And so they came over and checked it and they said, ma'am, you're better than our equipment. He says, you're picking this up better than we do. As far as I knew, it was still just oil and the trichloroethylene. When we cleaned down these transformers in the process buildings with the trichloroethylene, and when we got done, I said, what do we do with this? And they said, just dump it in the drains. Well, those drains went to Little Beaver Creek, to the Scioto River, to the Ohio River. So we were dumping radioactive material down these drains and trichloroethylene. My boss put me outside because they had to keep an eye on me because I was having too much trouble breaking out. And so when I went to this job outside, I was taking off electrical equipment, these big ceramic things. And all of a sudden, I see all this gray particles in the air. And I got scared, so I covered up my mouth. And I hurried up and got it done. And my boss came and got me, and he was in a little golf cart and takes me over to the X330 building. And this is the building that they're demolating now. And I said, what's going on? And he said, well, there's an alarm going off, a radiation alarm. We got to go check out the alarm. So he takes me over to the building. We go to the top floor and then he drives to the front of the building. And all of a sudden, here comes this big gray cloud after us. And he turned that golf cart around. And I said, what's going on? He said, well, it's no longer our job. I said, what do you mean it's no longer our job? He said, just what I said, it's no longer our job. Well, he put me in a real major release and never told me. And when I went home, I got so sick that I had to go over to a lung doctor and they took a biopsy of my lungs. And I had these small gray particles in my lungs. And the doctor said, you look just like another worker that was here. And I sent him down to Cincinnati to an occupational health and safety doctor. About a week and a half later, 2 weeks, I went down to Cincinnati to the occupational health doctor. At that time, I think his name was Dr. Kelly. And he said to me, you look like another patient that I just had up here. And they took my urinalysis. And he says, you have 2.12 fluorides in your urinalysis, and it's industrial exposure that you have.
2: Give us an idea as to how that relates to somebody who is healthy when he said you had 2.12 in your urine.
3: It's an industrial exposure. Normally, people shouldn't have that in their urines. Of course, the Piketon plant released a whole lot of fluorides that no one's ever talked about. But anyway, I was sick, and I finally went back to work. 1985, I never returned back to work because of this exposure. But my seniority carried on for 7 years. I had 7 years of seniority.
2: That would also be 7 years of being exposed to whatever was happening in the facility and around it, correct?
3: Yeah, because that facility is releasing particulate matter and plutonium and neptunium and americium into the air and the water around here. So You don't have to be on site to get this stuff in your body. The company sent me to a doctor here in Portsmouth. His name was George Eastman. And he said, I don't see why you can't go back to work, but I can't examine you because they won't pay for the examination.
5: Oh my.
3: A year or so after I left his office, I had three tumors and a total hysterectomy. They took me off of workers' comp, and I have 7 years of seniority where I should have been able to retire because I was disabled, and they made me disabled. I have chronic Brilliant disease, and it's not curable. It's a lung disease.

0: kind of questions about that oil. It was like they kept interrogating me for like 4 or 5 hours. And finally, I had told my husband something I was working in that I don't know what I was working in because they keep asking me the same questions. Well, I read a congressional hearing where Senator Glenn was asking these contractors if that oil was radioactive oil. And the contractors would say, oh, no, it's just regular oil. But Senator Glenn knew that oil was radioactive oil. It was leaking from the system. And this is what we were cleaning with no gloves, no paper coveralls, no mask, just blue coveralls and hard hats and safety glasses. And so then I read this article in the newspaper, probably around 87, 88, and the community had filed a lawsuit, and they filed a lawsuit on the oil and the trichloroethylene. And of course, that law took 22 years to settle.
1: At what point did you join with others who were fighting against the plant?
0: In 1989, and they came out and they said, I told them my job and what I did and why I came to that meeting. And they asked me to be their president of Portsmouth Piketon Residents for Environmental Safety and Security. And that's how I got involved with the community.
1: And the short name of that group is PRESS when we refer
0: Press.
1: to it from this point on.
0: And then in 1999, I formed a group called National Nuclear Workers for Justice because we were fighting for the compensation for the workers. And we were able to get the workers compensated because we had the plutonium documents. They claim they don't have plutonium, so they made Piketon a special exposure cohort because from 1954, when Goodyear was there, to 1992, they never monitored us. And the badges that we wore, they put them in a chipper so you can't prove how much exposure that you had. And now in 99, our representatives, Mike DeWine and George Voinovich, handed me a document that said that Piketon received undiluted plutonium at Piketon. I thought when I read that, they were finally admitting that we had plutonium. And I never even thought about the classified documents. They have 5,000 classified documents that Paul Mobley, our expert, has been working on. And we have asked everyone in the state of Ohio, all of our representatives in Washington, D.C., we've given them 60 days to give us an answer. And the reason these documents are important, because at Piketon, the workers got cut off in 92.
1: When you say they got cut off, what does that mean?
0: They got cut off of the EEOICPA, the compensation put in place by Congress. And so after 92, anybody else has to prove their dose.
1: In other words, they have to prove how badly they were exposed in
0: Yes.
1: order to apply for compensation or qualify for compensation.
0: They to expand the spatial cohort. And it's going to be hard for them to prove it because they've classified these documents, they classified the waste. And there's no way that these workers can prove how much exposures that they've had. So it's really important that these documents get released so we can get our exposures calculated and the workers get expanded from 92 until decommissioning. And then in the meantime, we're working on RECA for the community, the Radiation Exposure Compensation Act.
1: There have been difficulties because when RECA was passed to compensate those who were exposed to either the manufacturing or the use of nuclear weapons, they received a certain amount of compensation for their illnesses. But Portsmouth Piketon was not included in that. How did that play out for you in the years since that decision was made?
0: Well, I had the same problem with the workers. They didn't want to pay the workers, but I had the plutonium records. I worked with the RECA group when it went through for Oak Ridge and Paducah, and here we are, the largest facility in the world and the most contaminated facility in the world, and we didn't make it. But this time, we've been pushing, and we made the list.
1: When did you make the list? When was that announcement made?
0: That was announced last week or so when the RECA group and the downwinders from the Trinity did a press conference. And we didn't have anybody in Ohio, not one rep, came for that press conference, and they were aware of it.

0: Because we have been sending them stuff and sending their talking to their representatives. We were able to talk to Senator Moylan, Moylan, office, and he's the one who's writing up this bill for Rika.
1: Is he from Ohio or is he from elsewhere?
0: No, he's not from Ohio. I believe he's from New Mexico. And God bless him for pushing this bill and trying to get the workers, I mean, the community compensated. And from what I'm reading, it was anywhere from 50,000 to now like 150,000 if you have some of these cancers, the list of cancers and some of the illnesses. So this is something really important for the Piketon community. Pike County and Scioto County are added on this list. And we've been begging everyone to call these representatives and get on board. Now, when this press release came out, I heard Mike DeWine in Columbus did a press release, and he had the Pike County health officials do a combination of a press release saying that we were on the list. As far as I know, none of them are working on this.
1: But they claimed credit for it.
0: Why, sure. It seems like a lot of people claim credit for the work that we've done all these years. It's kind of confusing and kind of complicated.
1: With you being on the list, is that the same as saying, yes, you can file and you can get compensation? Or is there still some time before that can happen and some steps that need to be taken before that can happen?
0: It has to go through Congress, and then it has to go through both of the houses. So this is why it's so important for people to get on the phones on behalf of press and tell them to push Rika for us. And of course, we have a lot of people out west that's hasn't been on the list yet either, but they're on the list now also. So hopefully we'll get them all through.
1: There's also a deadline on applying for RICA of December 31st, 2027, which, quite objectively speaking, is not that long a time, especially since you can't apply yet and you don't know when this is going to come through. In addition to us contacting our representatives and our senators to say pass RICA and make certain that Piketon Portsmouth is included, what other things can we do to not only get this passed, but speed it up so it can take place in a timely manner?
0: The senator that's pushing the bill through is Moylan, and he needs to be contacted to get Piketon through this. But we're waiting to get the bill to see what the bill says, and we haven't seen the bill yet. He's on board of this. He's the main pusher. I don't know if we have a time limit for our community or not. That might be for the ones that's already been on the bill. Surely they wouldn't give us that short of a time limit because we're talking about a whole lot of people here. It's hard to talk about the bill when you haven't seen the actual bill.
1: So, even though at this point you have less than a year and a half to file, if the same timeline is in effect, you haven't seen the bill hasn't passed, you don't know how long it's going to take, and all of that is eating into the period of time we're going to be allowed to apply for compensation for illnesses that they caused.
0: Right. Well, so far I haven't seen the paperwork for the community. I'm going to try to get somebody to give me that next week. I'm not for sure that there's going to be a time limit on us yet. And I'm going to try to get more information. I've already got a list of the cancers, and I'm going to find out if there's a time limit. But I'm telling people now to get their medical records, their death certificates, birth certificates, because you can apply for your parents. Whoever had cancer in this community will be able to apply for this. But it's best now to get the paperwork. Don't wait till the last minute, because, like you said, there may be a time limit on us too. We may already have a time limit. I will ask that question on Tuesday.
1: I just want to read the list of illnesses that are related to this that people can file for because I was stunned with how many there were and how extensive, which implies that any and all of these are known to be caused by the kind of releases that were made at Piketon Princeton. They include multiple myeloma, lymphomas other than Hodgkin's disease, renal disease, thyroid diseases, primary cancer of the thyroid, male or female breast, esophagus, stomach, pharynx, small intestine, pancreas, bile ducts, gallbladder, salivary glands, urinary bladder, brain, colon, ovary, liver, except if cirrhosis or hepatitis B is indicated, bone, renal, rectal, prostate, uterine, cervical, skin, or lung cancer. Basically, the entire body and anywhere in the body where cancer has shown up can be traced back to Piketon, Portsmouth, be caused by what was done there.
0: The workers have a list of 22 cancers that they're paying for, and then they pay for illnesses, and then they also pay, once you get on the Department of Labor, they also pay for consequential illnesses, like your medicine may have caused another problem. So they do pay that. Now, the community won't get a medical card. And even some of the workers that didn't get paid through this compensation bill for the workers, the EEOICPA, they can also apply for this community thing. But my thing to them is, don't do that. Wait and push and help us get these classified documents so you can get your medical card.
1: And a medical card would allow them to make a claim as a worker. Is that at a higher level or a longer period of time?
0: It just depends on when they worked there after 92 or not. And we get these records unclassified, and then that means they're going to have to do all of these studies they've done here in Piketon are inconclusive by design. They're going to have to start all over, and they're going to have to give these workers, like Bill Richardson said in the beginning, give them the benefit of the doubt. And they're not doing that. I mean, I never got compensated until almost 2002. They locked my records up twice, and I had to get them unlocked in Washington, D.C. And each time you get your records unlocked, then you find something new in it. And then sometimes you find other worker stuff in your records. The company gave me an in vivo, which is like I explained it as a tanning bed. You lay in it, and it comes down with this lid, and it's a in vivo, it's a whole body counter. What they found in my lungs, they never told me. They found neptunium, cesium-137, they found uranium, they found tech-99. But they never checked us for plutonium. But if you got neptunium, you probably got plutonium, and which I know they have plutonium. We've even have an area called 705. And one day I got a call from Mr. Salisbury, and he said, I don't know who to talk to, but he said, I see that you're out there and you're trying to help these workers. And I got to tell you, the workers in the X705E area, they should be notarized that these workers were so contaminated, they had to send them to Oak Ridge to have their body counts down. Send them there 2 or 3 weeks in a row just to get their body counts down. And two or three of the workers that worked in that building, I know, died of colon cancer. And Salisbury told me that he had colon cancer when I was talking to him. And actually, in my records, I do have their exposures. I have been collecting names of victims off-site, on-site for almost 40 years now. And it's overwhelming of the people that are dying. And to give you an incident, my husband had melanoma cancer. He passed away. His brother worked at the plant. He was a chemical operator, Gary Colley. He passed away. He had these nodules in his lungs. And most of us have these nodules. They used to say it's caused from the dirt, but it's not. I mean, they told the Paducah workers the same thing. But anyway, Gary's turned into lymphoma cancer. And then his wife, who washed his clothes, she died of breast cancer. And then his son, who worked at the plant, died of kidney cancer. None of them has the same type of cancer. Then I had a brother who died of small cell cancer who never worked at the plant. I just had another brother who died of pancreatic cancer, who never worked at the plant. I had a nephew that had a brain tumor. I had a niece who just died of pancreatic cancer. And I have a friend who had bowel cancer. I have, I don't know how many friends right now that has breast cancer, and they don't care. They know this because I've been to every representative. I've been in Washington, D.C. Our union was in Washington, D.C. in 1978. They stormed Senator Glenn's office over the health and safety issue of the plant. They pretended like they were going to help him, And when they got back here, they went after the president of the union. Nothing was ever done. They covered it up.
1: Vina, it's painful to hear what you have been going through, what so many of your loved ones went through and have passed from, and that it is the system there. This is what people are having to deal with. In addition to whatever their illnesses are, they have to deal with the bureaucracy that's trying to keep them from the truth.
0: Back in the 90s, Perez did a cancer and a heart study, and you could see how it was, all of it was going uphill from people and cancers. But what happened was our cancer, people had to go to Cleveland, Columbus, and Cincinnati, and our cancers were counted in their areas, not our hometown. There was a petition that was going around to do our zip codes. And so when they started doing our zip codes, then all of a sudden they could see the big raise in cancer here. And we got two or three cancer clinics here now that we never had. That's how much cancer is in this community.
1: With all the problems that already exist in ports, in Piketon, Portsmouth, now the state of Ohio is doubling down and saying that they want to make your area a nuclear hub. That's what they're calling it. What are they planning and what's wrong with this picture?
0: Number
1: Take it.
0: one, we have a nuclear board in Columbus that I think Michael DeWine put together. This nuclear board tells our community what we want. And from my understanding, Trump has got Japan and SoftBank on board to give us small modular reactors, the data center, largest in the world here, and a gas power plant. We don't want any of those. We want them to clean up the plant and to take care of our cancers and then put something in here that we can work and don't have to worry about being exposed to anymore. They have HALO. HALO has been running since October of 23.
1: What is HALO?
0: It's a high assay, low enriched uranium. This high assay, low enriched uranium can fuel small modular reactors. Small modular reactors can fuel the data centers. And they want to buy out 15 homes, they claim. So how can they buy out 15 homes that's off site and then sell these contractors contaminated land on site and tell them that that land is not contaminated? How did you do that?
1: When you say the 15 homes, why are they buying or why are they saying they are buying these 15 homes?
0: Because they're the worst contaminated homes that they found yet. Now, I worked with Dr. Ketter, and Dr. Ketter, he has proven that there is 15 miles of contamination off site. We take water, we took soil samples. When you have these tests done, he directly talks to the homeowners. They claim that these 15 homes are contaminated, but they really want to buy the land up because they want to expand the Piketon plant. And getting rid of 15 homes is no homes at all. I mean, we got people all the way here in Souda County and Pike County, and actually, not only just these two counties, but we got Vinton County, we got Adams County, we got Jackson County, we got Oakhill, and they're all within this area, but they're not in Souda County. But you can drive out of Souda County and go right into these areas. There's a lot more people here that's affected than just Souda and Pike County. But right now, we have to get Souda and Pike County in this bill and get it passed and take care of this community. This is my community. I've lived here all my life. Some people say, "Why don't you move if you don't like it here?" I said, "I love it here." I said, "But I was here before the plant came here. Why should I have to move?"
1: It's remarkable how you keep going and keep fighting this because listening to this story, it's so disheartening. It's so infuriating. It seems like there's an entire entrenched system that wants to keep you down. And what's so remarkable is that they've never been able to.
0: No, they've tried a lot of things to cover me up. I mean, I could go through that. That'd be a whole new story. But I'm still here, and I'm still fighting, and I won't give up until I get the community compensated for their cancers. I've fought for the workers, and now I'm fighting for the community. because our loved ones, our neighbors, our friends are going through radiation treatment, going through chemo. And you wouldn't believe the breast cancer in these young girls now that's here. It's just heartbreaking. We're sacrificed. We're like guinea pigs. They don't care about us. And they bring all these contractors from out of town in here, and these contractors go back home. They don't even hardly spend all the money here. We have union workers that come and go out there, but most of these big guys, they get on a plane and go home every weekend. We don't see all that money, and we don't need all these jobs that they want to put out there, but we do need jobs. We deserve to have a good job, something that plays big money and something that will hire the union and the people here, because we're workers. We're good workers. That's all we know. We're Appalachian people, and we work and we take care of our own.
1: Do you have any final thoughts that you haven't had a chance to share yet?
0: The biggest thing is, please call representatives, get us in this RECA bill, and get on Congress to make sure that they expand the RECA bill. Make sure they just don't, all these other people that's on the list that's pretty much in, make sure they don't turn them down. We deserve it. We're like Cold War veterans here, We did things for our government, and I can't believe I just mistrust my government now after what I've seen them do, and they continue to do it. It's criminal. If you and I would do the same thing that this plant has done, they would arrest you. They would put you up and not let you out no more. And we can't even get the Ohio EPA to post a sign in the creek that the creek is contaminated. And they've known it since 1992. I went to the EPA office in Logan and I found the document. I have it sitting right here, that Little Beaver Creek was contaminated. So at the last site Pacific Advisory Board, I asked him, "Can you please put the sign in the creek?" And he said, "Well, I found out there's property owners on both sides of the creek." And I said, "Well, they don't own the creek. Put it in the middle of the creek." And he said, "I have to go back and ask my boss." They have to go back and ask their boss if they can put a sign in a creek that people have been baptized in. They fish in it, they swim in it, and there's like a low income trailer park in walking distance of this creek. A couple of weeks ago, when I was out there, I saw a guy down there fishing with his dog. That creek is contaminated. They know it's contaminated, and it's criminal that they're not doing something about it. We also have 24,000 depleted uranium cylinders on site that are rusty. They give off neutron exposures, and they're just sitting there. It's just like Python is a dump site. And then they built 12 waste cells to decommission the site and throw everything in these waste cells. And these waste cells are like, I describe them as a big trash can with a big black liner in it. And they're having trouble with groundhogs. Groundhogs are eating through these liners. And so they're trying to kill all the groundhogs off. So what happens when they walk away from this plant and they got a pump and treat going on with trichloroethylene, and it's going to do that forever, pumping and treating. And then you got these waste cells that are sitting on top of the largest aquifer in the Midwest. There's two or three bedrocks there and aquifers, and two of them are already contaminated. And the third one, it's the Taze River Valley. And we're pretty sure that it's leaking in that Taze River Valley. And if so, it's going to go all the way from southern Ohio all the way up to Indiana. And then whatever comes out of Scioto River goes to the Ohio River and goes all the way to the Mississippi. So Python is contaminating a lot of people, not just us, all the way to the Mississippi and all the way to Indiana.
1: Vina, you are certainly a veteran warrior on this issue. You've been doing it for decades now. I'm so sorry that you have to. It breaks my heart what you're going through and that you're up against this megalithic government industrial complex that doesn't seem to care about the individual human life. None of that is fair. None of that is just. And the fact that even after all this time and everything you've been through, you are still fighting against it speaks immeasurably about your spirit, your heart, and I wish your energy could be going to something more fun than this.
0: Me too. I had done all this without any grants. I paid out of my own pocket. For 40 years, I paid out of my own pocket. And so finally, when I got compensated through the compensation bill, I took my check and paid off all those credit cards. And so at least I'm out of debt.
1: Well, hopefully something better than that is on the horizon for you. Vinakali, I don't know that I have words strong enough to express my admiration and my respect for your fighting spirit and for what you've been able to accomplish so far. I want to thank you for being my guest once again this week on Nuclear Hot Seat.
0: Thank you for having me, Libby.
1: Vinakali of Piketon Portsmouth Residence for Environmental Safety and Security, known as PRESS. We will have her links up on our website, nuclearhotseat.com, under this episode, number 787. Vina cited Joseph Mangano of Radiation and Public Health Project repeatedly for his work establishing the cancer rates in Piketon. Joe is an epidemiologist, a health researcher, whose job is to look at medical data and to tease out the underlying patterns they reveal to understand exactly what is going on. So I'm including an excerpt from an interview with Joe where he talks about what he found in Piketon. This is from an interview I did with Joseph Mangano for Nuclear Hot Seat number 700 from November 19, 2024.
2: Well, their concerns really are typical of what happens near a nuclear plant. The concerns begin not from the top, but from the grassroots. People expressing beliefs that there are an exceptionally large number of cancers in the area or people who are dying. That has occurred in near Portsmouth for a long time. More recently, the next step was taken to see how much of this radioactivity was actually in the environment. And that led to studies by Dr. Michael Ketterer, who's a chemistry professor from Northern Arizona University. He found near the plant and even in the counties beyond that, levels of radioactivity, such as plutonium, neptunium, uranium, and several others.
1: These are all radioactive elements.
2: These are all highly radioactive elements that last forever in the world. The third question really comes down to, okay, we believe there's a lot of cancer in the area, and we know that there's radioactivity in the area. Is this real? And that's when they turned to me. What I did was essentially use the CDC's website. They keep a nice annual list of mortality in the US every year from 1968 to 2023, and analyze the trends in cancer and other diseases.
1: What is it that you found?
2: First report was late 2022. That focused strictly on Pike County. Pike County is the location of Portsmouth. It is a small county, mostly consisting of rural areas and small towns. The population is about 27,000. It is a generally low socioeconomic area. Poverty rate is high, the unemployment rate is high, percent without any access to medical care is high, education rates are lower, and so on. So I went into it expecting to find rates that are higher than, say, the United States average. Cancer rates and rates of mortality, death rates from all causes combined. Sometimes cancers aren't always coded as cancer, so I think it's important to do both. And here's what I found. The first thing is really going back to 1950. For a long time, the Pike County cancer death rate was below the US, about 12% below the US in the 1950s and 1960s. You would expect that because it wasn't the home to any great polluting industries. However, as time went on, the low cancer rate county became a high cancer rate county. The mortality at last count for all people was about 33% above the United States. That's a big difference. I also found out that death rates for all causes combined, for a long time, the county's death rate was 10 or 15% above the U.S. And this is through the 60s and the 70s and the 80s, early in the operation of Portsmouth. And that wasn't a surprise. In a county that is poor, that doesn't have great access to health care and so on, that is something that you would expect. However, in addition, I found that the death rate for all people from all causes, people under 75 years old, we would call this the premature death rate, for a long time when the plants opened, it was about 10 or 15% above the U.S., which is understandable. But beginning about 40 years ago, that 10% rate grew steadily until now. Premature death rate is 107% above the U.S. rate, more than double the U.S., one of the highest rates of any of the many, the thousands of U.S. counties. That is a very, very important finding. So important that second report that I did addressed two questions. One question is, well, maybe this is just Appalachia. Maybe it's just the fact that it's a poor area. And the other issue is, well, is it only Pike County or does it go further? What I did was to take the 7-county area around Portsmouth, including Pike County, the 7 counties, Adams, Galea, Jackson, Lawrence, all these counties are kind of like Pike County, rural, small towns, poor. And I compared their premature death rate with other Ohio poor counties that are much further away from Portsmouth. And been an increase in premature death rates in the area near Portsmouth. It is much, much greater, much more rapid. The gap is growing between poor counties near Portsmouth and poor counties far from Portsmouth. It is not just Appalachia.
1: What does this speak to and how alarming is it?
2: It speaks to the fact that these dangerous radioactive chemicals were not just produced, but released into the environment and were ingested by humans through breathing and the food chain, a combination of the two. No way of knowing exactly how much is breathed in or from the food chain, but that's how any kind of radiation from any nuclear plant is taken in the human body. Once in the human body, we know that these chemicals damage cells, destroy cells, leading to higher risk of diseases such as cancer, birth defects, and other conditions.
1: Joseph Mangano of Radiation and Public Health Project. You can find him at their website, radiation.org, and we will link to the full interview from Nuclear Hot Seat number 700 on this week's website, Nuclear Hot Seat number 787.
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1: Here for another milk and cookie storytelling time is Jack Cohen Joppa of the Nuke Resistor with another story from our shared history of activist resistance to nuclear reactors and weapons. This week, in the wake of the first U.S. war on Iraq, a quartet of nuclear abolitionists faced hostility from a federal judge and prosecutors in North Carolina as they spoke truth to power.
4: Speaking truth to power is a cornerstone of civil disobedience. But what if power just doesn't want to hear it? That's what happened to 4 nuclear abolitionists in the winter of 1994 in a federal courthouse in North Carolina. This quartet took the name Pax Christi Spirit of Life Plowshares, taking action in the tradition of disarmament protests known as plowshares because they answer the biblical call to beat swords into plowshares. In the early hours of December 7, 1993, Philip Berrigan, Father John Deere, Lynn Fredrickson, and Bruce Friedrich breached the fence at Seymour Johnson Air Force Base in Goldsboro, North Carolina. It was Pearl Harbor Day, a tragedy they sought, as Phil later wrote from jail, to reclaim from rage and vengeance. Instead, they found the Air Force on high alert, marking the anniversary with surprise war games. Wading through water and crossing rough terrain, they avoided hundreds of mobilized aviators before dashing to their destination, a nuclear-capable F-15E warplane at the end of the runway, bathed in floodlights and ready for flight. In the 2 minutes before MPs arrived, their hammers struck the plane's bomb mounts, guidance system, antenna, intake valves, and fuselage. They splashed blood on the bomber and unfurled a banner declaring, "Disarm and live." They left behind copies of their action statement and an indictment of the United States for war crimes and crimes against humanity. The F-15E had been a mainstay of the 1991 war against Iraq, and it was and still is the most capable aircraft for delivering nuclear weapons. This Plowshares action highlighted the deadly connection between U.S. nuclear threats and its conventional war-making abroad. Charged with felony destruction of government property, the four were jailed without bond when they would not agree to stay away from the base. They chose to represent themselves in court, but were denied advisory counsel. Their trial date was changed 3 times and finally moved up on short notice to February 15th, thus limiting the number of supporters who planned to attend. A pretrial motion in limine, common in such trials, barred the defendants from saying anything at all about the moral and political justification for their action. Undeterred, Lynn Fredrickson began their defense by reading their opening statement. "This court, like all others, protects the interests of the national security state," she began, "and used its illegitimate power to suppress the truth." Judge Terrence Boyle objected. "You're impugning the integrity of the court," he said, and ordered her to stop. Lynn raised her voice and kept reading, and Boyle declared her in contempt. When a marshal ripped the statement from her hands, John began reading from his copy. Bruce took over when the marshals went for John before he, too, was stopped from speaking their truth. Phil and his co-defendants then turned their backs to the judge as some 20 courtroom supporters joined them in reciting the Lord's Prayer and singing peace songs. An infuriated Judge Boyle found John and Bruce in contempt of court as well, simply for the words they had read aloud. 6 supporters were also found in contempt and summarily sent to jail for 6 months. That afternoon, Boyle said the jury had been contaminated. He declared a mistrial and sent the defendants back to jail as well. Seeking to deter more courtroom resistance, he then ordered that the 4 face separate jury trials in April. In April, a dozen security officers were posted in the courtroom at all times of each trial, creating a hostile environment. Several rows of seats were kept empty while many of the Plowshares supporters could not even enter the courthouse. At each trial, vindictive prosecutors repeatedly objected, and the defendants were constantly warned by the judge that the Bible, their religious views, the role of the F-15 in bombing Iraq and in U.S. nuclear war preparations were all irrelevant. When Phil Berrigan called co-defendant John Deere to the stand, the prosecutor asked the priest, "Who drove the car that brought them to the base?" "The Holy Spirit drove us to Seymour Johnson Air Force Base," John told a most unamused Judge Boyle, who later told the jury to disregard all of his testimony. At the start of her trial, Lynn Fredrickson was again stopped mid-sentence as she told the jury, "We poured blood on it to expose it as a tool of death." The judge sent the jury out before listening to her full statement, which he quickly declared was entirely irrelevant. In good conscience, Lynn remained silent for the rest of her trial. Each of 4 juries rendered quick convictions. That summer, Felice and I were on a cross-country car trip with our kids to see family, and we were able to visit Phil, John, and Bruce in the county jail just before they were sentenced. We spoke through the glass, the men crowded on one side and Felice and I on the other in the small visiting room, our 2 young children behaving themselves in the waiting room just outside the door. Lynn's jailer wouldn't let us in. In July, the 4 were sentenced to 8 to 15 months in federal prison plus probation and restitution. Of their contemptuous supporters, 5 were released after 3 weeks, while the 6th was let go after serving 3 months. This has been Jack Cohen-Joppa for Nuclear Hot Seat with a story about the costs of speaking truth to power from the archives of the nuclear resistor.
1: Thank you, Jack. 13 films that are essential to understanding the nuclear age have been compiled by Alex Wellerstein, the man behind Nuke Map and so much more. We'll have that link up on our website, nuclearhotseat.com, under this episode, number 787. And a reminder that on August 6th, the anniversary of Hiroshima, my play, Atomic Bill and the Payment Due, will be presented in a staged reading in Bellport, Long Island, with the support of now a dozen peace groups, both locally and nationally. It will be at 6 p.m. Attendance is free. No reserved seats, just come and get them. And as a footnote to history, I will be playing the lead female role, and Carl Grossman will be playing the role of Carl Grossman. If you can make it, it's not to be missed. This has been Nuclear Hot Seat for Tuesday, July 28, 2026. This is Libby Halevi of Nuclear Hot Seat, reminding you that ignoring the impact of nuclear radiation on our lives and health doesn't change the scientific facts of what it's doing to us. It just keeps us trapped in the danger. There it is, your nuclear wake-up call. So whatever you do, don't go back to sleep, because we are all in the nuclear hot seat.

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2: Because it's in our blood as Botswana to fight for love. 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
4: 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I'm Lucy Chappell. In the news this week, LGBTQ plus foster children in the U.S. won't be protected from unsupported families anymore. Trans-positive soccer star Megan Rapinoe cries foul after being ejected from a World Cup ad. A lesbian couple in Botswana is fighting for marriage equality. And Madison Square Garden is wired for risky guests. Then we get a look inside the hallowed halls of the U.S. Supreme Court, where a Lambda attorney actually has a hopeful message. There's a lot in store for you now that you've found This Way Out.
5: I'm Joe Bainline.
6: And I'm Chris Wilson.
5: With NewsWrap, a summary of some of the news in or affecting LGBTQ communities around the world for the week ending July 18, 2026.
6: LGBTQ plus children in foster care are losing potential federal protections thanks to the removal of a Biden-era rule published by the U.S. Health and Human Services Secretary Robert F. Kennedy Jr. Barely 2 years ago, funding was set aside for LGBTQ plus foster children to be placed in supportive homes protected from conversion therapy and potentially hostile environments. It created a formal process for children to report mistreatment and self-advocate for better living conditions. Before the rule could take effect, U.S. District Judge Jeremy Kernoodle blocked it in March 2025. By June, the protective rule was set aside without any legal force. The July 14th rescission marks its final death blow.
5: Women's soccer star Megan Rapinoe is speaking out about being removed from a World Cup advertisement. Despite holding her own two World Cup championships, the lesbian Olympic gold medalist and Presidential Medal of Freedom recipient was identified as a risk by AI software. Rapinoe's stance as a transgender ally was the source of the alleged risk. In an op-ed for Marie Claire magazine, Rapinoe criticizes anti-trans legislation and its broader social impact. Instead advocating for inclusivity in sports, she warns about the troublesome discrimination against trans athletes, Black and Brown athletes, and young women athletes who don't fit a narrow standard of femininity. In her words, "If we really cared about safety and fairness in sports, we'd be breaking down barriers facing girls at every level, protecting them from sexual violence and harassment, and paying professional women athletes on the same scale as their male counterparts." Rapinoe claims that the brand planning to include her in a World Cup commercial implemented an AI software that flags potential talent for supposed risk. Her support of trans rights was determined to be too risky for the unnamed brand, and she was pulled from the shoot. Rapinoe is a strong opponent of Washington State's Initiative 638, which would require sex testing for all girls to participate in sports. The outspoken player writes, "Standing up for our trans siblings, welcoming them on the field, sends a powerful message to these politicians that we reject their hate and division and to keep their hands off our bodies."
6: A lesbian couple in Botswana is entering a legal battle to bring marriage equality to their country. Bonolo Selelo and Solofelo Kumile appeared in court on July 14th to argue that Botswana's Marriage Act is unconstitutional. The 2001 law does not explicitly state that marriage is between a man and a woman. However, it does use gendered language such as husband and wife. The two women were denied permission to register their marriage in 2025. Back in 2019, Botswana's High Court decriminalized same-sex relationships. Then, in April of this year, Botswana finally formally repealed the anti-sodomy penal code. However, this queer-positive trend has not stopped the opposition. The Evangelical Fellowship of Botswana, the House of Churches, and the Dingwetsi Association are all seeking to participate in the trial to prevent marriage equality. Plaintiff Bonolo Salelo tried to make sense of this when she told YTV Botswana earlier this year.
2: Because it's in our blood as Botswana to fight for love. We're seeing a lot of activity by Christians. But it's very odd that the Christians are the Goliath in this situation, or now are two people just saying, let us live our lives, let us get married.
6: The main hearing is scheduled for October later this year. If the couple succeeds, Botswana would become the second African country to legalize same-sex marriage after South Africa in 2006.
5: Reform UK is waving the flag issue again, this time calling for pride flags to be banned from the Southampton City Council's headquarters. The right-wing party's recently elected councillor, Philip Crook, submitted a motion calling on the Labour-run council to limit the flags it displays to the Union flag, the flag of St. George, and the Southampton City flag. The proposal was met with harsh criticism and vehement protest. Green Party councillor Misty Burgess is the city's first trans-elected representative, and she led the way, saying, "I think it's very important when dog whistles like this motion come along that they should not be granted any oxygen." The oxygen was definitely sucked out of the room by a public gallery filled with Trans Pride Southampton protesters gathered to object to the motion on the steps of the Civic Center. In a last-minute shift, Councillor Crook withdrew his flag restriction proposal on July 15th, though he promises to bring it back later, claiming that he was only making a strategic move to push ahead two other motions for his party instead. Reform UK was successful just weeks ago in banning Pride at all 47 libraries in Norfolk. The Reform-dominated administration at County Hall instructed staff that they may not exhibit any material or stage presentations or events which promote political messaging. They claimed that the directive was not intended to single out Pride, despite the timing of its rollout.
6: Madison Square Garden is suing Wired magazine over their reporting on the venue's surveillance system. Madison Square Garden is taking legal retaliation against what it calls cherry-picked fragments of that data to manufacture a false narrative portraying MSG as targeting the LGBTQIA community for discriminatory purposes. One incident Wired recounts is the intensive tracking of a transgender woman. MSG's security team recorded her every movement through the venue, even compiled investigative dossiers about her. The reason? Simply because she is transgender. The security chief did not want her to be seen on camera during TV broadcasts for fear of an openly trans woman could, in his words, damage MSG's reputation. Billionaire James Dolan is the CEO of Madison Square Garden and also owns the New York Knicks, the Rangers, Radio City Music Hall, the Las Vegas Sphere, and other venues. Wired's Noah Schachtman calls Dolan's surveillance machine his deep state. Schachtman and investigative journalists Maddie Varner and Robert Silverman got inside Dolan's deep state through seven current and former employees, as well as combing through confidential internal reports and Signal Group chat messages. The MSG database was found and released by a hacker collective called Shiny Hunters. That database holds nearly 40,000 people, with many documented for their level of so-called risk. Almost 100 entries are marked as LGBTQIA, according to the Wired team. Wired released a statement about the Madison Square Garden lawsuit on social media that reads in part, We stand by this recording and plan to vigorously defend it against this baseless and ridiculous lawsuit. We look forward to continuing our coverage of MSG and on billionaire James Dolan's use of technology across his entertainment empire. It's one part of our wider mission and the critical job of journalists now more than ever holding power to account.
5: That's News Wrap, global queer news with attitude for the week ending July 18th, 2026. 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
6: News Wrap was written by Jeb Bakke, produced by Lucia Chappelle and Brian DeShazer, and brought to you by you.
5: Thank you. 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For This Way Out, I'm Joe Bainline. Stay healthy.
6: And I'm Chris Wilson. Stay safe.
4: Becky Pepper Jackson was 11 years old when the state of West Virginia said she could no longer play on the girls' track team. Becky sued. The young trans student athlete lost her case in the U.S. Supreme Court on June 30th, but is the game over? This Way Out's Jeb Bakke spoke with one of the Lambda legal attorneys involved with the case.
7: As a non-binary and transgender rights project director for Lambda Legal, Sasha Booker helped fashion Becky Pepper Jackson's Title IX and equal protection arguments for the U.S. Supreme Court. I asked her about the case for Becky, or BPJ, and how the litigation emerged from recent legislation.
3: If anybody has spent 5 minutes in America, you'll know how important sports are to parents across the country and how big of a deal it is. The far right played into that, and so they really started to push these, you know, model bills out across the country. This is around, you know, 2020, and it gained some traction and just picked up in a fervor. And, you know, along with that came, you know, bills that would also, you know, ban people from, trans people from using restrooms. It would ban healthcare was the next, you know, tranche of attacks. But anyway, we ended up with about 26 states, you know, I think 27 now, who have passed some kind of law prohibiting kids from participating in sports. Trans kids, you know, sometimes they prohibit trans girls and trans boys both, but most of the time they target just trans girls and not trans boys, because they know that that is just something that, you know, this protective instinct will kick in, and they can bank on, you know, parents being insecure and concerned. And so these laws were passed, and it's just heartbreaking to see, because, you know, first of all, it's obviously not been a problem that needs resolving, given that there were high school athletic associations across the country, you know, implementing, you know, inclusive policies in places like California, Washington, you know, have had, you know, inclusive policies since 2008. And, you know, these, you know, drastic claims that this is going to, you know, upend women's sports, and in the same breath, you know, the governors in these states, like West Virginia, when they passed their law, could not name a single trans athlete in their state. I don't know what the term is. It's trans baiting. You know, it's this idea that you can just throw out these, you know, accusations and invoke fears. And in my opinion, I won't dwell on this long, but it really is about, you know, distracting people from, you know, the real issues in their lives, you know, like healthcare and affordability and the things they're trying to do to, you know, inflict this, you know, worldview on the country that is just really disgusting and horrible and, you know, caves to, you know, corporate America in every way. Setting that aside, yeah, these bans just inflicted this enormous amount of harm. We're inflicting and are inflicting this enormous amount of harm, because what happens when you tell trans kids that they can't participate in sports, it means that they're not going to participate at all. A lot of the LGBTQ legal organizations, you know, brought lawsuits challenging these bans. And this is, we recognize, you know, what the Supreme Court compositions these days. You know, there's never a desire for us to rocket up to a court that overturned Roe v. Wade. You know, we get how dangerous this court really is. You know, on the other hand, though, we can't just, you know, turn our backs to, you know, the lives that are being wrecked, you know, across the board, whether it's in healthcare or sports, and just ignore the discrimination that's happening. So we were able to secure, you know, a really powerful nationwide injunction on behalf of a trans girl named Becky Pepper Jackson, which is one of the primary litigants in the Supreme Court case, who's this just, you know, a glorious kid who's just, you know, I think she was 12 or 13 or something, you know, when she first started to play, and just, you know, finishing last in her group and was just having a ball participating and just really just love of cross country. And so we stepped in because the ban was passed and they told her that she couldn't play. So we filed a lawsuit and we won a really powerful injunction allowing her to keep playing for, I think it was a year, maybe a year and a half. And then the district court reversed its opinion for some reason and issued a summary judgment ruling, which is, you know, like kind of a stronger ruling than just a preliminary injunction, and kind of reversed it. And we thought, oh, geez, you know, that's really bad. So we appealed the case to the Fourth Circuit Court of Appeals, who agreed with us and allowed her to go participate. And then West Virginia appealed that decision, and then it went to the Supreme Court. And we had argument earlier this year, and they issued a decision, you know, a few weeks ago, and it could have gone in a lot of different ways, you know, so it was.

0: Love to jump into the first thing that I'm kind of interested in was this does not mean that a ban of trans athletes is mandated. It's allowing states to uphold their own individual mandates, and of course,
1: Not that they weren't asking for that, though. The defendants were very clear that they would wanted the sweeping ruling that would apply across the board to everyone. So it's certainly scary.
0: that's interesting. So, was it your opinion that they had kind of changed their tune midway through to try and just obtain at least the upholding of this singular ban?
1: Yeah, less so with the government than with the states. The states really seem to be, red in tooth and claw. They really were, went out of their way to misgender the plaintiffs, and I don't want to give any credit to the government, to be honest, but it certainly was, clear that they were looking for, as much, as broad of as broad relief as they could get. I mean, it's hard to say that we were pleased in any way by the decision, because we're not. But they really did cabinet, and I think there's arguments, that will be made that say otherwise. But they really did cabinet to sports, and they could have said, "Oh, this applies to Title IX across the board," which would would create havoc, on any other number of contexts within under Title IX, including employment and harassment and other contexts.
0: I guess there's some sigh of relief in that it got just quarantined into sports. Something that you've stated previously is that this sets up a state by state, a school by school fight. From my understanding, a lot of these institutions have been able to cite various other circuit court cases regarding Title IX. Schools could defend themselves by saying, no, there are these other precedents. We are required by federal policy to uphold these rights. Is this case going to change the ability for schools to make those claims?
1: I don't think, no. I think that they should be able to defend their policies. First of all, this is a different context, because this is likely cisgender students bringing cases challenging inclusive policies rather than transgender students challenging bans. The holding here is clear that it's not a violation of equal protection to deny a trans student from being banned, but that doesn't mean that it will allow a cisgender student to require that a transgender student be banned in a state where there's an inclusive policy. So, no, I don't think so.
0: Does this change the fight then for schools, generally speaking, to have those inclusive policies?
1: Yeah, I mean, there it's certainly going to be, litigated. This is something that we're going to see cited, and we've already seen a rash of, these cases in the past. But I don't think so. I think that the schools, will continue. And again, it places them in, a difficult situation, because if they, cave and they feel like, oh, we've got to, comply with this pressure, they're going to face litigation within the state, which, given the non-discrimination protections against trans students. So, no, I don't think so.
0: Yeah, some optimism perhaps that this really won't have as far sweeping impacts on folks as maybe we're led to believe.
1: I think so. Yeah, I really do. I am cautiously optimistic, but I think that there is enough, good law, especially given the conflicts of law here and the way that the Supreme Court issued this ruling, to allow schools to continue to provide those, inclusive policies in sports.
0: So I'm curious if you could take us a little bit into the courtroom. Are they genuinely of the belief that this is a threat?
1: This is just my impression. I will say that I was present during the oral argument in BPJ, but I just heard the oral argument in the Scrimeti decision, and the tenor and the way in which the justices talked about these issues was strikingly different, in that they were much softer and much more human, during the BPJ argument, shockingly, given the way in which this has been framed. I think this is, and this kind of goes back to the defendants too, I think that there has been this, ongoing effort to demonize transgender people across the board, over the last few years. And I think maybe in my opinion, maybe I'm totally wrong, but it feels like it might have peaked, in last year or the year before. And I feel like there's been a little bit of a shift in the way that, folks are described. I wasn't pleased with the way that the decision was written. It was written by Justice Kavanaugh.

0: And he never makes an attempt to refer to Becky or Lindsay as transgender girls, even. You know, he just he doesn't refer to them as boys, but it's just it's this language, this double speak. But Justice Gorsuch was very supportive in in the concurrence, which was helpful, and the other justices were great, and I think, but it was toned down comparatively. So I think that there is this thing happening, and this is something that I don't think is shocking to anyone, where the country just hadn't really known transgender people. This is, I mean, we knew of transgender people, we knew a couple, high profile people, and as these issues have really, risen in visibility, there's an inevitable backlash. And I do think that there is some work being done by countless, trans folks and their families and people who, support and care for trans people and care about human rights, period, have done an enormous amount of work over the last few years to really push back against the demonization. And I think people are also starting to get wise, about what's really happening in the world. And a little suspicious, in my opinion. Maybe it's probably more just the humanization and softening and seeing, trans people as people. But I do think there is also some like chagrin about, buyer's remorse or whatever, and buying into, all of this hate and anger, and then realizing that, oh gosh, now I have to pay $5 a gallon. I can't afford my groceries. People are starting to make connections that, they hadn't made before. So that's just me pontificating. But I do think that there has been a lot of work, and I do think there's some humanization. And I think that there's a lot of unseen work, I do think, especially with the courts and even with the Supreme Court, that trans people are everywhere. Whereas, they're not unique, and I think that there are, I don't know anybody's personal story that on the court or what their family's structures look like, but I can imagine that there are people that have trans people in their lives that feel like it's important to at least have a conversation. And so I do think I was struck. I mean, the decision still absolutely sucks. Don't get me wrong. I'm not trying to soft pedal it, but I do think there's been a little bit of a shift there. I don't know, again, unfortunately, with the way that judicial nominations have been structured and some of the rhetoric that we see from the nominees that have come through, I don't, feel optimistic about the coming years and some of these more difficult parts of the country. Unfortunately, there are already, difficult places to begin with. In other words, when the administration changes again, and there are, there's positive work being done to, pursue legislative priorities that will help transgender people. it's going to be, a battle, because we're still going to have a lot of these folks on the bench. And just to remind people, judicial nominees are lifetime appointments, and so that's why midterms are so important, and the Senate is so important, because that's who votes on lifetime federal judicial nominees who end up making decisions for their lifetime.
1: Is it your impression? You've noted a softening a little bit, right? A smelling of the coffee. But the proportionality of all people in the world, right? We're talking about a very small number of transgender individuals that are just trying to play sports. Is there a feeling, in light of this case, of recognition, the perception versus the lived experience, how much of a discrepancy there is?
0: Yeah, I don't know. I mean, I feel like it's been blown up so much that, even though we constantly say, look, Jim Justice could not name one transgender person in his own state, and this is across the board what we see over and over again, and we can give people numbers. I mean, I would love it if there were trans kids that were participating in sports. It would be really wonderful. There's not, trans people make up, roughly between 0.3 and 0.7% of the population, period. And how many of those are playing sports? Probably maybe a handful of them. And how many are trans girls that are playing sports? It's just ridiculous, when you look at the actual numbers. And so it's, I can't say that, it's endlessly frustrating to me, because of the way that's been framed as this, this epic threat that we face as a country, but that people don't see through that. But for whatever reason, it just hasn't broken through, to be completely transparent. I would love for people to see that, but I hope people see that, but I don't. I think it's more just a softening and recognizing the humanity of folks. But we'll keep pushing. I'll keep reiterating it over and over again.
1: Absolutely. How, by the way, has the Lambda team been able to talk with Becky and her family since this? How's she doing? How is she taking all of this now?
0: She's such a champ. You know, her family is so wonderful. Then she's just, you know, of course it's really disappointing. You know, she is a fighter, and she, never, ever was unambiguous about this being not just about herself. This was about, you know, other trans girls like her that she was fighting for. And, you know, so it is, it's very, very difficult, but she's proud of what she's done. And she'll continue to, she's a winner. She's absolutely amazing human being, and she'll continue to strive and thrive. And, you know, I have no doubt that this isn't the last we'll hear about Becky Pepper Jackson. She's just an absolutely wonderful person.
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3: Thanks for finding This Way Out, brought to you by the nonprofit Overnight Productions. News Wrap was written and produced by Jeb Bakke and Brian DeShazer, edited by Lucia Chappelle, and read by Chris Wilson and Joe Bayline. Against Me performed some of the music you heard, and Kim Wilson composed and performed our theme music. 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
2: Calendar.

0: Yes, it's time we started calling the shots. It's Ann Feeney getting us started for another episode of We the People. Good morning.
1: Good morning.
0: I'm Jason Houck.
1: I'm Jeannie Martin.
0: And we're going to be talking about home health care and the looming crisis to home health care workers. We know that in America these days, we are an aging population. The number of Americans age 65 and over have grown nearly five times faster than the total population. And a growing aging population means a growing need for care. And a lot of that care is done in homes. It's done by not just professionals, but also family members. And we're going to be talking about that critical work right now. We've got a room full of representatives of from the health home healthcare industry. Good morning.
1: Good morning.
0: And
1: Good morning.
0: Hi. We'll,
1: good morning.
0: And yes, and we'll be. So I guess we maybe we'll start on over here and let folks introduce themselves. Good morning.
2: Sure. Hi. Yeah. Thanks for having us, Jason. My name is Ancient. I am a home health professional, and I work with the Service Employees International Union, a member of the SEIU union.
0: Nice. Yeah.
3: My name is Lori Eisenhower. I'm a personal support worker for my son who has Down syndrome.
4: Good morning. I'm working for my son right now, but I'm working for the kids' mental problem for too many years.
0: Wow.
4: And I have a good experience.
0: Oh, good,
4: thank you.
0: Good.
4: Marta.
0: Marta. Thank you, Marta.
5: And my name's Jolene. I am a home care worker. I care for a family member, and so she receives services through the Medicaid program through Aging and People with Disabilities.
0: Right. It's just, wow, we got a great representative. Folks, I really appreciate you taking some time this morning to talk about the work you do and some of the concerns you're seeing, because we know that at the state level, at the federal level, a lot of the programs that keep that help support these your work are under threat. So I think that's going to be one of the things we're talking about, and some of the conditions and things that folks have been that are struggling. But we've got an hour here for a great conversation.
1: Perfect.
0: Thank you.
1: I do think that the main point, I mean, as we've all noticed over the years, that cruelty is the purpose. Cruelty is the point. So attacking the most vulnerable people and those who are offering the care to those folks is absolutely part of that agenda of cruelty. And it's a narrative to delegitimize what we do as care providers. And it also is absolutely inhumane to be attacking these vulnerable members of our community. So again, we are bringing visibility to these people, and we're also bringing visibility to the efforts that we are making to keep the community together, to keep our family members at home, to provide care, respect, and dignity.
0: You make a good point, because the care you provide really can dictate the quality of life for the folks you serve, and it can be the difference between being able to have a person staying in their home versus having to be institutionalized or having more losing their freedom. This role is such a vital piece of our healthcare, of our community, keeping us all healthy. Yeah,
1: absolutely right.
6: I got a phone call last night, actually, from a friend who was looking for help for her friend who is a single mom with two ADHD spectrum children and no father figure, and is looking to try to take care of her children so somebody else doesn't, as she gets a lackluster job and not able to pay for better care and do it herself. And I told him that we were having this show today, and that is another one of the aspects of being able to be with your children when they have special needs.
0: Yeah.
6: Be with your children, period, but especially trusting someone else with something that you could do yourself. Why outsource it and go labor furiously for bad care? So
0: yeah.
5: Right. So how do you stay home with your children who are special needs and need someone? And why not that someone be mom, right?
4: Yeah.
5: Right. But how do you do that and go to your lackluster job to pay the, you know, impossible rent? So that's why this program is here. That's why the Medicaid funds are providing so that mom can stay home and take care of her children.
6: Yeah. Thank you, Terry, for the question, and I'll have numbers for you as a support group.
0: I know you mentioned that you're with the SEIU, the Service Union Employees. Is that something that you all enjoy, or is that...
7: all of us in
6: absolutely.
7: The room.
6: Absolutely.
0: You're all members of SEIU.
6: Yes.
0: Awesome. So I'd love to talk a little bit about the union, because there are a lot of folks that are represented by SEIU, and they're providing some of this crucial work. So maybe we just start there about your organization in the big picture.
5: Absolutely. SEIU, that stands for Service Employee International Union. It's a huge union all across the U.S. and Canada and Puerto Rico. But right here in Oregon, it's the local SEIU 503, the largest union in Oregon.
0: Nice.
5: And about 72,000 members, give or take. So we are part of Local 99, and so that's the home care workers, personal support workers, and personal care attendants, somewhere in the ballpark of 30,000.
0: Oh,
5: so
0: okay.
5: We're like a big chunk of our union here in Oregon. We are called Local 99 due to the Oregon ballot measure 99 that actually passed in 2000.
0: Mm.
5: So, you know, we're still pretty young, but we have made so many advancements since our union. Just I've worked on a couple of the contracts, these last two contracts, and just really made leaps and bounds for provisions for our workforce. And I'll tell you what, COVID was a horrible, horrible thing. But if there was something positive out of COVID for us, it was to raise the awareness of our workforce and, you know, put us up there to be known as essential workers.
0: Wow.
2: Yeah. Some of the big wins that we've had with our collective bargaining was we are getting more days that are paid holiday days. You know, as providers in the home, we don't really get to take like certain days off because who would be there in our place?
0: Oh, right,
2: so
0: right.
2: Those it is really is helpful to have those days be paid time and a half. And we were not eligible for overtime for many years.
0: Huh,
2: and this last contract we gained, it was at 20 hours. So now we're up to like, was it 80 hours or paid, could be up to
0: 30
2: hours paid
0: that's
2: overtime.
0: Great.
5: 40 overtime.
2: 40,
5: so 60
2: yeah, 40.
5: In a week.
2: Yes.
5: Yeah, yeah.
2: So there's that, and we have some excellent like workers benefits that help us be nourished so we can continue to be resilient and provide excellent care. So these are just some of the great wins that we've had. And I also want to say is that a union is only as strong as the people that are in it. There's no like this invisible entity that is the union. Oh, the union did this, the union did that. It's the people did that. The people won that. The people, what is important to you is important to us because we are only as strong as the collective power that we bring. So I did want to put that out there. So like, we are the union.
6: I've got you.
0: Yes. Yeah, it's very reassuring to know that you have the union behind you, because it seems that this work could be very isolating, and you may not feel you have a team behind you, but it sounds like that you have a union that is representing all the workers, and as you mentioned, you're able to negotiate for benefits that improve everyone's standard of living, everybody's quality of life there.
2: Right, and isn't that the trap of this whole experiment, where to keep the people isolated is to keep the people disempowered? So by us joining together and seeing each other, we build power, and that is why we are inviting the community, you, dear listener, to join us in this, because, you know, this, I don't know what's other than attack on Medicaid, Medicare, on the work that we do, this terrible narrative that what we do is fraud and waste. So we're calling on the community to be a part of this. So you don't have to be a home care worker to care about the work that we do, because even if you don't know someone now, like you said, this the
1: rate that people are aging in to needing care is growing faster than the population is growing on its own. So it is very likely that if you don't know someone now, you may know someone soon, and you may be that person that is called to give the care. So this is, you know, this is a real, it's a fight for the future. And, you know, I don't really like to use words like fight, but like, we are champions of this false narrative. We are the heart workers. We show up with our care. We show up with compassion. We show up for the community and our family. So, we are inviting you to join us.
0: Yeah, well, why don't we go ahead and announce there's going to be a rally on a Friday in Medford. Can you tell us about that, the rally coming up?
5: Yeah, that's going to be this Friday. That's the 31st. It's going to be over at Vogel Plaza. A lot of folks know that's over by Criterion Theater. It's on Central and Main Street. That's going to be Friday from 11 to 1, and we will have members from our workforce and what we call consumers. Those are the folks that we care for. Nice. That's what the government calls them. That's not what we call them. We're inviting members of the community to come and join us to help recognize our workforce, to appreciate the work we do and support the folks that we do care for, you know, because these are vital services. It is really scary, the threats of the Medicaid cuts, that they're going to come down and hours are going to be cut, services are going to be cut. And, you know, that's not a news flash. That is a real story. That is a real issue for folks. Mm-hmm. And, you know, behind the scenes, it means so much to them to have the services that we provide to keep them safe and dignified in their homes, in their community. And the threat of having that care taken away and having them shut away in an institution is super scary. Wow. And we would be backpedaling in society if we're looking at that.
0: Wow.
1: Absolutely that. And, you know, you did touch on it, that this work can be very isolating. So the opportunity that our union brings for us to come together and build collective power is profound and vital for the work that we do. But then we think about the people that we care for and how isolated they can be. And if people were all just put in institutions, you know, there maybe there's this like concept of them being in a group, but a lot of the places that I have visited where people are being institutionalized, it is excessively more isolating.
0: Right.
1: What we offer is personalized care, so mm-hmm. we get to know the individual. They have autonomy to the degree that is safe for them. We are able to give them choice, even if it's two choices, you know, because some of the people that we are caring for are deep in their dementia journey or have special needs, so they can't have absolute autonomy on all the things, but we can provide a safe, healthy, nourishing environment where they feel empowered in their own life. So we're helping them gain skills. And I do want to say that this so-called big beautiful bill of $1 trillion in healthcare was cut, and that is going to take effect over the next 10 years. So, you know, you may not see it now, but that is why, you know, it is imperative that we all are paying attention and doing what we can to slow the gears of unprogress. This is like reverting us backwards. So I do believe that it is very important for all of us to stand up for any of us, because it doesn't stop with one group. Yeah. You know, it may be immigrants and trans folk and, you know, home care workers. You know, it'll come down the line. It will continue to go. And it is an attack on poverty. It is an attack on the disabled. It is an attack on the elderly. So we are the champions of this, you know, war against the people. Mm. So we are going to stand up together as we always did it. We will get through this together. That's the only way we have ever gotten through it.
6: So well, as a newly housed person, my fear is that I don't know where these institutions are that they're talking about, but we're assuming that there is a bed for people and walls in an actual institution that doesn't criminalize mental health or has somebody who's going to fight to get them a bed in an institution. From what I've seen in the homeless population, the opioid rehab money is going to jail beds. Mm-hmm. So, and now they're making it criminal to be homeless. And some of those people are actually ending up in, I guess, camps. And so my fear down the road is that the healthcare workers that I know aren't making hand over fist money to keep their apartment, nor are the people that are getting supplemented able to probably keep their inside bed. Mm. And then on the street, unwell just looks criminal. And right. My fear is that it's not going to have an institution to be institutionalized. I didn't find a place. And that's the long-term fear that I hear.
0: Well, yes. Yeah, you make a good point. I mean, institutions are expensive, too. And right now we already have a need for care that doesn't exist. And as we force more, you know, folks into these and institutions in to try to get the help, the medical resources that just are limited. You know, there's just less to work with. And
6: I'm looking at Lori. She's got something.
0: Yeah.
3: I'm just afraid that, like with the institutions, that they just want to privatize them so they can make money off of my child and the vulnerable communities, such as the homeless and, you know, people we provide these services for. Yeah. Yes. So that's my biggest fear. They need to stay at home.
0: Right. I think that's what we're saying. That'd be the best
3: staying at home is the best for everybody.
0: Right.
3: I'm a mom that takes care of her special needs son. He's 26, and he is pretty much nonverbal. So if he was abused in any way, shape, or form, he would not be able to tell me. So that would be my fear, him being abused in some way. And being at home with me is just the safest for him. And we go and we do, and he lives the life that he wants to live. I'm just the person serving him, basically. Nice. You know, that's my job, to serve him and make sure he has the best life that he can have. And being in an institution, he will not get those things.
0: You make a great point. No one is going to care about these patients more than the families and friends and loved ones that are deeply committed to making sure folks get the care they deserve. And we can't lose that.
3: Absolutely. Yeah. Absolutely. Mm. And I not just worry about me. I worry about my community, the other people that don't have the support, because there are families out there or people that don't have the support, like, say, my son has with his family. You know, I worry about them, just being put in these institutions and nobody cares about them.
6: Yeah.
3: You know, that hurts my heart. So I will fight for other people, not just for our family.
0: Very nice. You're listening to We the People on KSKQ. I'm Jason, and we've got a room full of home health care workers, professionals, providing valuable services to our community, and a career that is very undervalued in our society. I mean, it's health care is something that everybody needs, and we will all experience the need for health care, both in hospitals, but also in home care, and that's where these workers come in, provide, and they can really make the difference in quality of life. And we were talking before, it's the difference on if a person has a hot meal in a day or if they're eating cold cereal on the floor. It's really, we take a few minutes and talk a little bit about the work you all do. I'd love to give Marta a chance to speak, to talk about the work and the people that are being served, how important and vulnerable they can be. And Marta, yeah, thank you.
4: Sí, me puedo quedar.
3: Yeah.
7: Sí, yo, yes. yo quiero decirles que yes, lo que la señora estaba diciendo es muy correcto con
4: it is correct.
7: Los hijos con problemas muy difíciles.
4: When you talk about your son having problems that are difficult.
7: Casi 8 años y tenía aproximadamente como 4 años cuando yo
4: young girl and let's say for about 8 years
7: de droga de
4: she was about 4 when I started taking care of her
7: y traté la manera de que esa and niña se she was coming from parents
4: she was coming from parents that were drug users and I started taking care of her and she couldn't talk she couldn't communicate she couldn't express anything that she was feeling or any pain that she was going through. And I, without her saying anything, I was able to understand that she needed that special care. And it was very hard for the mother to obtain or to enter this program to be able to help her daughter. I also worked with a young man. He was 19 years old. I worked with him for about 9 years. And he was autistic, and it was very easy for me to communicate with him. For his mom was very difficult to communicate with him, but he and I communicated very well. Whenever I said, if you don't want to do this, it's fine. And so I will change things around, and then he will try things again. So that's something that you care when you care about someone, and you provide the service for the person that really needs it. And at his home, I am very, very happy to be a part of this union because this union is working very hard to keep the service for this person that really needs it. I have a neighbor that is 80 years old. Right now, and she's not receiving this opportunity that I have, working with my son. I want to help her. I always pay attention to see what she, if she needs anything. I ask her, Grandma, what do you need? What do you want? This is what I have. This is what I have. Don't worry. And she says, Marta, you don't need to knock on my door, just come in. And I go in because she trusts me. She trusts me a lot for me to provide that service for her. So I'm very, very thankful to be able to work with this union here.
0: Thank you for that. Yeah, as you're pointing out, these are very vulnerable folks and would have difficulty navigating the healthcare and getting the care they deserve without advocates like yourselves being there and standing up for these clients.
8: Yeah. And Marta brings up a good point is that the people that we're caring for, you know, a lot of folks are caring for family members, and a lot of us are caring for people in the community. And then those members of the community end up being, like, you know, part of our family. We care for them as if they were our family. And, you know, I think even in the language, you know, just like, you know, calling we used to be called domestic servants
0: for
8: a long time. And that gave way to give us less rights, less pay. And that is, you know, when in 99, when people started talking about, like, forming this union, and then in 2000, mm-hmm. where it became the union, right. You know, it gives even us that dignity. But it's a real shame to see this, like, the way the narrative is being, like, targeted to some of the most, you know, again, vulnerable people. And the most, like, you know, we're here because we care, and we're so much more than a warm body. You know, it's like we are trained. We have to go through hours of training to even get access to being in this field.
0: Okay.
8: And then there are continued education units that we have to be taking every 2 years. We have to restart the training. And, you know, some of us are in training multiple times every year because, you know, there's different levels of care. You know, some of us are doing highly medical aspects of care. You know, some people are more, you know, keeping people safe at home, doing housekeeping things, but there are so many levels of this. And just to, like, paint this blanket statement that, you know, again, that we're domestic workers, that people should be doing this work for free, I would love for anyone that is pointing this target at us to try it out. Try out what we do. It is, you know, I'm saying this a lot. It's hard work. It's heart work. It takes a lot to give this much. And for anyone to say you should be doing this for free, some people do not have the privilege of having a family that's even alive, well, or has any access to them. You know, I know so many family members who have that compassion fatigue where it's like, yes, mother, I love you, but I'm not giving you a shower. I'm not driving you to the doctor's appointment. I have to live my own life. And how are people supposed to make a life for themselves when they're working for free? It is really just, it's ill thought out. It's not thought out. And it's, in fact, it is just a distraction to yet again target us against each other. So saying that like we're the problem is absurd.
6: I think that helping the most vulnerable in our community, we do it for volunteer work, but that's because we haven't figured out how to get paid about it yet. But the only thing that crosses the board all the way across, the very first thing that any of these people receive is consistency. You could give them the best day ever and freak their freak if it wasn't just consistent. If you can't just keep being there and do the same scheduled love and program for them, it doesn't matter across the board. It's like the one thing that covers all of it is that it's got to be consistent. It's got, or it'll drive them mad. Even if it's the best, it'll be a snag in the system, and it'll make their day, it throws it off. I'm on the spectrum, and so I'm able to understand out in the world and in the trenches where we help the homeless. I can understand when their tag is itching and the world is too loud and they are freaked out. But that's because I experienced that. But I know that, yeah, if there's a glitch in the system, and I feel like that's what they're trying to huck it at, is just the consistency of the care.
8: Really, that is the point is cruelty. The point is to get people to not care, to be targeting the people who are caring. It does give this like tone of it's not worth your time to have a big heart. You know, we're going into this work because we are compassionate, empathic people. So just to target that, it is giving that message like it's dangerous to care. It's dangerous to care. I mean, there is this attack on care. And I mean, health care is real care. And what this administration is doing is giving money for warfare when we need to be giving it to healthcare. So just to like claw, like right now we're at a point where we can't really go forward. All we can do is like hold back this, like I keep calling it the narrative because I don't know what else to call this invisible enemy, because it's not really even all that invisible, because it's coming for all of our rights that we have fought hard for generations. I mean, we are on the backs of labor ancestors who have fought for our 8-hour day, for our health care, for, you know, to have like the weekends off, for to have paid holiday. Like we're building momentum, and right now we have to like claw back what we had already won and protect it. And that's the thing about rights, is they are not given, they are won. And when they are won, we have to continuously fight for them. It requires a maintenance for us to maintain these rights that we have right now. It is not a privilege. I mean, we are privileged to have them, but it is on the backs of hardworking, caring individuals who could see the bigger picture and said, we're not going to allow this any further. Like, we are their descendants. So we're going to do all we can to protect our descendants of the future. And we're going to make sure that there is a future for home care, health care, human rights. That is what we do. That is who we are.
0: Right. Yeah, at a time when the work you do is under attack, I know that much of the funding comes through the Medicaid program, which this big, beautiful bill is threatening to cut. I was just reading a study that showed that there are 600,000 Americans on a waiting list to get the care that you all provide, and that's before the cuts. So, as we mentioned at the beginning, this is a crisis which the need so outweighs the resources that we have, that it's only going to get worse unless we do something now.
3: Yes.
0: Mm-hmm. Yeah. And when we're talking about Medicaid, that's a healthcare service that provides healthcare to 80 million people. It is the funding mechanism at the federal level, and it is, you know, it covers all sorts of programs, not just emergency care in hospitals, but maternal care, newborn rehabilitation, dental and vision. It's so hard to find these cares, and then of course the support services like transportation. And, you know, making sure you can get your prescription drugs, making sure you have food and toiletries and that that you can make it to your doctor's appointments. There's just so much that goes into the work you do. And as we're pointing out, these jobs are under threat at the federal and state level. What does it mean when these programs get cut? Does that mean you just don't go to work or I mean, what did you know?
8: Ultimately, I mean, we all lose because yeah. even if you think it doesn't affect you, you're not paying attention. It is absolutely, like, we are pack animals. I like to think of humans mm-hmm. as pack animals. Oh, yeah. So if it is affecting your neighbor, honey, it's coming for you next. Right. And I just, like, not to say that as like a be afraid. It's just, it's be aware. That's be true. Aware that the only way we can stop the chain of harm, the war on us as individuals, the war on poverty, the war on disability, the war on houselessness, you know, it will come for all of us if we don't stop it. An injustice to one is an injustice to all. True. So I just want to encourage you, dear ones, that we have to stand together. Like, all of us together are so much more powerful than this, like, you know, they say the 1%, but it's really just like 10 families that are like running things. And so we're pushing up against this, and we have to stand together. You know, this is how great change happens. And I really do believe in humanity being this superpower. And I just want to remind you that you are a superpower, dear one. Nice. And you, the plot is to let people feel isolated, alone, and afraid to care, afraid to do anything. You know, we're being bombarded by stimulus that is part of this agenda to the shock and all. It was very transparent before this administration got into the office that it just keep laying it on them because they can't fight a moving target. But, you know, we're focused that if we stand together, we will accomplish, we will achieve, we will champion this because humanity is the greatest gift. You know, we are the tenders of this world. We are here to be caring, to be empathic, to be empathetic. And I really do believe in us. You know, people, I do find myself thinking people are, you know, damaging this world so much and damaging each other, but we are the healers. We are the solution. So let's get together and make beautiful change to make this world this, you know, beautiful paradise that it is.
0: Well, yeah, well, we're definitely judged by how we treat our most vulnerable people in our community. And you're listening to KSKQ. We're having a discussion of home health care with home health care workers, the roles that they provide and the threats to their livelihood. Go ahead, Marta.
4: Yo quería decirles algo acerca de lo que yo estoy viviendo.
3: I want to say something about what I'm living, what I'm going through right now.
4: Mi hijo tiene 40 años
3: because my son is 40 years old. And about 8 or so years, he's been labeled as disabled. And my son and I have always worked to support him. But now we have retired, we can no longer support him. So our savings that we had is gone. And so now we are living off our retirement. And with that, we are providing
9: support to my son, whatever he needs, let's say clothing, whatever he wants to eat. He's not working because he cannot work with a disability. And where can we provide the care that we need to provide him if we don't have the money to do that? And for 6 months, we were injecting him with cellular, with mother cells, so that he could even just get up, because every time that he will shower, he was screaming. It was just a pain in my heart to hear him cry. So I sacrificed myself to have nothing to be able to help my son, to just have him be able to shower by himself. And so now he has going to have a fourth surgery, and my possibilities to be able to provide those injections for him as are very low because I don't have the money to do that. So now I need the help to be able to at least have him a home, at least to just be able to provide his clothing, to help him get out of the bathroom, even if I'm just not able to give him any things that he wants like before, but just the things that he really needs, let's say just toilet paper, toothpaste, or soap. You need to provide that for him, and we do that for him because we get very little from our retirement, and that's why it provides us with the sustain that we need for every day.
0: Wow. Thank you for that. Yeah, no one's going to provide the level of care that you can for your son. No one's going to care as much as the people here for these clients, and keeping folks in their home and keeping them with their loved ones is really the best for all of us, for society. And you know, it's not for lack of money or resources. We're a very wealthy nation. We have plenty of wealth and resources to support our vulnerable folks. What we really have is a distribution problem. Somehow the money gets stuck in the pockets of the billionaires and they don't quite make it back to the people. So that's something that we're going to be bringing attention to this Friday as folks will be gathering in Medford at Vogel Plaza. That's at 11?
8: Yes, 11 to 1 at Vogel Plaza. It's the plaza with the little chess man statue.
0: Right, yeah, right downtown with the water stuff going on there. And it's pretty well located. I mean, you can't miss it. That's a great spot to be noticed. And hopefully you will have folks out there getting noticed to bring attention to this issue, this important issue that impacts all of our lives, the care we provide.
8: Yes, thank you. Yeah.
5: Jason, you said the key words, to be noticed, and that's really what we want. We want our career, our industry to be not, you know, to be known about and respected, and, you know, bringing into the light the plight for these folks, for the disabled, for the elderly. You know, I want to share with your readers really what these workers are. There are different types. There's home care workers such as myself.
0: Right.
5: And we work for aging and people that have physical disabilities. And then also under the Medicaid funding, we have PSWs. We call them personal support workers. And they work for individuals with intellectual or developmental disabilities, such as Lori here, for working for her son with Down syndrome. And then also there are personal care attendants, and they work for individuals experiencing behavioral health or mental health issues. So, like, the whole spectrum of vulnerable people in our population, people who have needs. And, you know, the state calls it activities of daily living. And that's really kind of, you know, they did okay there, because really this is essential things. This is getting up in the morning, help getting out of bed, using the restroom, having a shower. I mean, if you want a shower, you go, okay, when do I want to take a shower? Okay, I'm going to go take a shower. Can you imagine having to wait 2 or 3 days to take a shower? You're a morning shower person, but you can't have it until night. I mean, there's so much that we in our daily lives take for granted, and this workforce here is caring for folks and giving them dignity and independence, letting them be safe and living in their homes.
0: Nice.
5: Super essential services,
0: giving folks sovereignty over their own lives. Thank
5: yes,
0: you
5: yes.
8: And if you've ever considered this career path, we are going to be offering some information of how you can begin that process of finding how to get to receive training and get a part of this care community. And if you know someone who needs care, we're also going to have some information about that. So this is definitely like, come meet us, ask us questions. Like Lori says, come to the source, come see us. We are a part of your community. You know, we are a little bit behind the scenes, but we are seeing that we need to come up to the front lines now to protect our loved ones, to protect our community members, and protect the future of care. Because right. if it is all going into institution, I guarantee that, no shade on the institutions, because there are some really beautiful

0: I don't see that on the table for a lot of folks, and that is, you know, the way the system has been set up. So what we are doing is we are bringing it home. We are allowing people to stay safe in their space, part of their community, making decisions for their own self, and being with someone who is there for them. Yeah. There's no, like, oops, I forgot to change the bed. Oops, I forgot to... There's none of that, because we are there for that person. Individualized care. Yeah. We are fully present with this person.
1: I feel like... also, it's mostly you guys' livelihoods, because none of you guys are going to turn off your heart. All of you guys are going to keep taking care of your loved ones. I feel like that is more of an attack on the people who are genuinely in this position, and they're not going to quit. You're going to end up being, at the worst case scenario, homeless with your son, but you're not going to quit. So, I mean, it's not like any of you are like, well, my job, I got laid off. No, your livelihood is being threatened. Their livelihood is being threatened. But they're hopefully, you know what I mean, though? It's not gonna end. It's just gonna make sure that you guys can keep doing what you're doing. And honestly, it should be, more things should be added with as much as we're needing to take care of each other. There should be incentives, not punishments.
2: Right. Right.
3: Jason, I wanted to speak to a question you asked a little bit ago.
2: Yes, please.
3: About what's going to happen. What is it going to look like when these Medicaid cuts come down? And I was a little dumbfounded, and I have to share, I still am, because there are not good options. And like you were just saying, this is hard work. And, you know, when we won overtime, that was a little understatement, because there are many family members who are approved for, let's say, 40 hours a week of care for their individuals in their home, but they're working 24/7, you know? So we're already and still are workers who are doing this work for free. It's not right. They're being taken advantage of. And so if you're to yank the funding further, then, you know, that puts us in between a rock in a hard place, because how do you still do this that you care about, and these people need care, but you got to go to work and pay your bills? So really no good answer. I want to share with you that just a couple of days ago, in this month, we experienced the 36th anniversary of the ADA, the American with Disabilities Act.
2: Yeah.
3: I know, only 36 years ago.
2: Oh, wow.
3: But, you know, this really kind of sums up some of what we're talking about, because in that act, it acknowledged that isolating and segregating individuals with disabilities was a serious problem. So there was an integration mandate that required public entities to administer services and programs in the most integrated setting appropriate to the person's needs. Sounds great.
2: Right.
3: That's what we do, right?
2: Sounds so far so good.
3: Then furthermore, there was a Supreme Court ruling in the Olmstead lawsuit, which upheld the right for all individuals to live independently in their own homes and communities, and placed an explicit obligation on states to provide the supports and services.
2: Okay.
3: Doesn't that sound like a good plan?
2: Yeah, sounds
3: and
2: great.
3: Then the feds gave us funding, because they were requiring states to do this, so then they funded states to do this. So someone had a great idea. The legislature got together and said, let's make this work and care for our citizens. So why are we having this conversation, y'all?
2: Right. Well, I know at a federal level, we have a president that claims that a lot of your work is riddled with fraud and is being used as an excuse to cut funds for these vulnerable programs. I know you must take that very personally when you hear that, because a lot of the times the administration is calling fraud is really, you know, errors and things, but not necessarily fraud, because anyways, I don't know if you had a comment on the administration's idea that you're all getting paid too much.
4: Oh,
2: maybe.
4: Yes, my $20 an hour is going to destroy America.
2: Right. Well, I know that traditionally that this work is usually not the greatest paid. I think it's like $36,000 a year is the average pay, but I don't know.
5: Base rate is 21, 25 right now.
2: I'm sure that's different here in Oregon.

0: Well, we could go ways back, like 25 years or so, to the $2.38, which was the lowest wage that our workers were earning before we unionized and changed all that, when no taxes were taken out, when there was no workman's comp, because we really weren't considered a workforce. It was a little chump change to make us go away, and we didn't. We're here.
1: Nice.
0: And yeah, we do have a base wage of $21.25. Right
1: okay.
0: Now. Yes.
1: Oh, that's
0: decent.
1: That's very.
0: I mean,
1: very,
0: it's been an uphill climb.
2: Yeah, and there are things that people can do to, you know, get more base rate. Like if you take a CPR first aid class, you get, what, 75 cents or a dollar more. There's personal development trainings. There's different trainings that we can take to get more money. So you could actually, you know, start out at, what was that, about $23 an hour. If you want to take on these extra classes, and then there's levels of care that, you know, home care providers offer. There's enhanced, there's respirator things, and there's just different levels of care that you know we can provide. Some of it is very medically focused, and some, like, where you need to have nurse delegations every 3 to 4 months. We have to be retrained in certain things, assessed in our skills. Another element of just, you know, we're not just like this is actually a career. This is a profession.
1: Right.
2: We have meetings with our caseworkers who, you know, assess our care plan. A lot of us are taking care notes that, you know, we like revisit. I mean, we are these people's access to the community, but we are also, we're a witness to their lived experience, you know, like in a hospital where there's, you know, that unfortunate hierarchy, but there's the doctors, the nurses, and the nursing assistants. The nursing assistants inform the nurses who inform the doctors, because the nursing assistants are there, you know, observing on a, you know, a daily level, hour to hour. So in those kind of settings. So, you know, in that way that we are the ones who are, we are the day-to-day, hour-to-hour witness of this person's condition. So it is vital care that we are providing. We are the first line of support, the first line of defense.
1: Well.
2: And, you know, if we're making demands, we demand respect. We are a part of the health force team. So,
1: right.
2: And you can join us. You can join us by coming and witnessing us, meeting us, asking us questions, finding out information. Let us know what's important to you. You can join us by being part of this workforce. You were saying that the need is outweighing the people who are able to provide the care. So we're always needing more people to join this cause. And I have been really moved by the level of care that is alive in this valley. So I know that you're out there, and if you want to be a part of this, we welcome you. You are welcome, you are wanted, you are needed. And, you know, as, you know, like a person that has worked, you know, most of my life since I was 8 years old, I think it was my first job, it's like this has been the most rewarding career. This is like the first career that I've ever had. You know, I've worked many, many jobs, but I didn't ever like go home feeling like, oh, I just made a difference in someone's life.
1: Nice.
2: Like in a really meaningful way. And that's you. You can be that.
1: Wow.
2: Come be part of this with us.
1: Yes. So let's all come out and support the healthcare workers this Friday out at Vogel Plaza starting at 11 a.m. and continue to demand that your jobs are, supported and well paid, and that we as a community continue to make an investment into these jobs, because these are highly skilled, critical jobs. They can't be outsourced. I mean, every dollar invested in this program is money into our community and supports the people that need it. So
2: yeah,
1: I can just imagine a world where everyone was getting the health care that they needed, just a renaissance of health care professionals, and then all the support agencies and everything from the guy that sells the coffee to all of these could all you know, flourish, and it'd be just a renaissance of society, a community, by investing in these surfaces.
2: Come on, we're calling in that utopia, Jason. Yeah. We wanted to give you this little gift.
1: Oh my gosh, it's like beautiful!
2: Our little tiny desk bowl, where you can have this Union Strong bandana. And yeah, thank you for being a champion of the people. You are the voice.
1: Oh, thank you.
2: You know, workers' rights, and just witnessing you give so much to this community for so many years. It's like, we're honored that you gave us this opportunity to share a piece of our story. And We shall continue to stand together.
1: Oh, I'm honored. Yes, thank you. This is beautiful. Thank you. I am definitely going to wear this proudly. Thank you so much. And we are right at the end of the hour. But I want to thank you very much for coming in, sharing the work you do, and taking time off your busy schedules. And definitely encourage folks to come out on Friday to Vogel Plaza in Medford at 11 a.m., where folks can meet you, can show support for the work you do, and find out this could be an awesome career opportunity for folks.
2: Yes, come see us. Mm-hmm. All right. Thanks,
0: thank
2: everybody.
0: You so much.
2: Thank you, Jason.
1: Thank you. Thank you so much. Here, right at the top of the hour, coming right up, is the Women's International News Gathering Service. This is We the People. 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
2: See you next
1: awesome.
2: Week. Thank
1: yeah.
2: you so much.
1: We'll be back next week. We're going to talk about independent media next week. Yeah. Let's do this and this.

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Aunt Sofa by Jean Murphy. My Aunt Sofa, plump and plush, cozy as cocoa, wide as a walrus. We sit in her lap like gravy sits on mashed potatoes. She's soft with lumps. She wasn't always a sofa. When I met your uncle, I was a slim young thing. I think of a piano stool with curvy polished legs. 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Now she's Mrs. Davenport. 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She tucks her little feet under. She looks demure, but once my sister said, at night she opens up into a bed.

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1: Eugene Porch Fest, August 1st and 2nd, brings live music to the porches and patios of Eugene, featuring over 100 local and touring artists. 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

poem by Bear Dykin. Woman, maiden, mother, crone, through whose body all who live must pass, new life may suckle, and to whom all who die will return. I bow before your sacred suffering. I am only right when I respect, cherish, and protect you from any and all who would raise a hand to take what is not freely given or abuse power to dominate or control you. How may I serve your safety? How may I apply what courage and strength I may have, which also came through you, to forward your highest potential? Sincerely, with great love and respect.

Okay, so I'm hoping you're going to be willing to work a little tonight, or play a little. So I'm gonna teach you some music, because for me, it's not really so much about like getting up here and singing like by myself. It's the fact that, see, I love choirs, and ever since I was a little kid, I've sung in choirs, and I've chosen this, well, this musical path has chosen me more like, you know, like I laugh when I say I write songs. They write themselves. I hear them, and I get them. I catch them on the wind, but I've been doing this for 11 years, pretty much full time, and so I don't really have time to be in a choir. I don't have time to sing with people on a regular basis the way that I used to. So I have very manipulatively devised a method of getting to sing in a choir, and that is by coaxing you into singing with me. So I'm hoping that you're willing to oblige this fantasy of mine for the evening, and if you're not, please don't feel like too obliged. Just kick back and put your feet up and don't sing. Hopefully there's enough people that are interested in obliging my fantasy for choir singing tonight that they'll make up for the people who are really, really scared or who really, really hate to sing. But there's a couple tricks I'll teach you. One is to just close your eyes and pretend you're like you're in the shower and there's nobody else around. And the other thing is that, I really wouldn't worry about, don't worry about your pitches. Because what happens is, you know, like somebody's flat and somebody's sharp, and it all evens out anyway. So just belt it, you know, whether you have what you consider a horrible or a wonderful voice, because to me, every voice is wonderful, so. And it's my fantasy. So the chorus goes like this, your part.

Yeah. I'm finally getting this song after many years. I recorded it on my first album, and I told somebody last year, I was like, you know, it's taken me like 13 years to get this. I'm glad I got it. You know, I'm loving this aging thing. Yeah, good. I'm glad to hear it. Seems that way. It's a trend. So anyway, let's try the chorus one more time, and then we'll sing the song, and we'll have it.

June 14th at 4 p.m. Pacific Time, join the Eugene Springfield Singing Resistance and Indivisible Eugene Springfield for Rise Up, Sing Out, a concert for the First Amendment, an uplifting evening of music, community, and action, hosted by the Committee for the First Amendment, CFA. This special live stream event will feature an all-star lineup including Jane Fonda, Patti Smith, Bette Midler, Rufus Wainwright, Joy Reid, Wilson Cruz, Broadway Inspirational Voices, and more. Together we'll celebrate the freedoms guaranteed by the First Amendment, including the freedoms of speech, religion, press, assembly, and protest, and the people power that protects them. Join us to sing along, connect with neighbors, share food and creativity, and celebrate the power we build when we come together. Whether you're a longtime organizer or a brand new to the movement, you're invited to an evening of joy, inspiration, and collective action in support of democracy and freedom. That's also Flag Day. A core principle behind all No Kings events is a commitment to nonviolent action. We expect all participants to seek to de-escalate any potential confrontation with those who disagree with our values and to act lawfully at these events. Weapons of any kind, including those legally permitted, should not be brought to events.

We exploring dreams, we keep it fresh like we foraging them forest greens. They fortify me, unfortunately a fortune lies beneath my feet. I weave in like the winding roots, I'm calmer than the crawling creek. I climb the hill, I'm on the peak, I'm soaking in the streaks of light. Nature got my ether right, talking to the waters and I'm soaking in the deep advice. I'm not religious, but I'm praying to these holy waters. The sacred fire and the smiling spirit of my father dancing through the winds of change. Higher than the wind, river rains, my skin shivers, quakes.

flesh is sagging from my skull. 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I'm falling and falling and falling and falling. Through births and deaths and many lifetimes. To the farthest corner of the dark, lonely universe.

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3: Oh, yeah.

0: And any guesses on who that was?
1: It was Motorhead.
0: That's right, because I love Motorhead. That was Motorhead's Liar off the Bastards album.
1: And you picked that song for what reason this week?
0: Well, we are doing the search, of course, as you well know.
1: For Paul Flores.
0: That's correct.
1: That's right, and the authorities have been liars.
0: Well, yeah, they haven't been helping.
1: No, they haven't. Basically...
0: In fact, we would have a full-scale one, had they, just given a thumbs up.
1: Yeah, see, to get a search for a missing person, like with the search and rescue group, the police have to give a thumbs up to even try. Or even for the SARS, you know, search and rescue to even think about accepting the situation or case.
0: Right.
1: And in the Paul Flores case, not once has the police...
0: Detective Golden... Showers are expected this evening.
1: ...has ever requested a search. That being said, Buck, we are going to go out there ourselves. We have gotten our own people, our people to volunteer that are professionals.
0: And we do need as many volunteers as we can get out there for feet on the ground.
1: Yep, we need all your guys' help to help us bring him home. We have a good feeling about tomorrow.
0: That's right, tomorrow, August 2nd.
1: We are going to meet at Manly's in Crescent in the...
0: 5 a.m.
1: 5 a.m.
0: And reason being it changed that early is because the dogs can't handle the heat.
1: Cadaver dogs cannot
0: and
1: be out in
0: the heat.
1: Probably
0: ain't too good for people either.
1: Probably not. And, you know, we are asking that nobody brings their dogs because that will...
0: Or children.
1: That will... Obviously, if somebody does find something, it could not maybe be...
0: Yeah, it could be traumatic for the person involved.
1: Yes. The family is sure trying to get up here for the search.
0: And that would be something. That'd be great.
1: It would be great.
0: But I could completely understand if they can't get the time off.
1: Well, they already got the time off. Yeah, they're just... It's money issue, too, you know? I mean, they have to do this. And you got to think about how many times they've had to come up here... And they're just hardworking people.
0: You know? And traveling ain't cheap.
1: No, it isn't. It isn't. And they've come up against, you know, car issues, car trouble. I mean, things
0: you
1: that
0: name
1: happen.
0: It. Yeah. I know they've had a terrible go.
1: And, you know, let's all remember they have another child missing.
0: Yes.
1: It's not just Paul. They have a daughter that's missing, too.
0: Yeah, went you missing about a year later? Is that right?
1: Yeah, and under totally different circumstances. But this is this woman's, this mother's second child. And they were under totally two different circumstances. One was she got on a Greyhound bus and didn't arrive where she was supposed to be going.
0: That is
1: totally two different circumstances from Paul's to this.
0: But so sad.
1: Yeah, that one had more of a domestic violence kind of...
0: Overtone,
1: And so, that being said, how bad we feel for Cherry,
0: poor Cherry,
1: Veronica, Carlos. Nobody should be going through the pain they're going through. We go through these missing person cases every week here, and I gotta say, this one, very close to my heart.
0: Oh, yeah, of course. I know, and they're great people, actually. They're really pretty good people.
1: Yeah, it almost brings you to tears.
0: It does, really.
1: It really does.
0: I don't see how it couldn't.
1: Yeah. You know, we've been chewed out on social media a few times by trollers that have said, well, why aren't you guys going in and knocking down doors and investigating this stuff?
0: Well, because we're not investigators.
1: We're not investigators. We're not police.
0: Last time I checked, I didn't have a badge. Do you?
1: Yeah. You know, we're also smart. And... we do confront a lot of these people. We do knock on doors and bust down doors. But we can only do so much, and we're putting on the search for the family. We've gotten the professionals
0: in. We're smart enough to know our limits.
1: We're smart enough to know that we are not the professionals in that part of it.
0: No, but we do push our limit as much as we can everywhere else.
1: Oh, my God, do we push our limit. We take it right to the limit. We walk the edge, people. Just, I mean, we put ourselves sometimes in positions.
0: Oh, we get death threats. I do anyway. I'm not sure about you, but.
1: I just, you know, I'm at an age now. But,
0: yeah, I know. Hey, you know, whatever.
1: Whatever. You know, right is right.
0: If they had them, they would be down here. I mean, it's not like they don't know we're at 454 Willamette Street.
1: Yeah, right now. What a, but here's the thing, is, you know. I think a lot of people can understand that we're coming from the point of view of we're community members.
0: Somebody has to do something.
1: Somebody has to care about these families. And we're no better than any of you or no, by worse God, or no. whatever. You know, we're human.
0: In fact, I might be a little bit worse. But
1: some days, Buck, some days. But no, we care. And that's what matters.
0: That's right.
1: And if all of us care a little bit, even just a tiny bit, we can change these cases.
0: We can move mountains if everybody cared just a tiny bit.
1: And this search effort shows that, because we're getting everybody out there at 5 in the morning. We're not police, yep. but we're having professionals that yeah. we're not going to name out there that are going to be guiding
0: us. God bless them for that, because we do need the guidance.
1: Yes, we have cadaver dogs that are going to be out there with us.
0: And bless them for that.
1: Yes, and for on their own dime, they're coming out to do this, and all our volunteers, and God bless you guys
0: yeah.
1: for doing that. It takes
0: You're
1: a village.
0: Doing an awesome thing.
1: We love all of you in our audience.
0: Oh, absolutely. How can you not?
1: Our loyal listeners, we can't do this without you.
0: No, you're the only reason we can't do anything.
1: Yeah, without you guys, we're nothing. So
0: you got it.
1: We appreciate you from the bottom of our hearts. These cases appreciate you, all that you've done. It's
0: yes.
1: beautiful thing.
0: We'd like to give you a simple thank you and hope that that can help.
1: Yes, and we appreciate all your efforts, because keeping your ears and eyes open
0: and keeping your mouths to talking about it
1: changes these cases.
0: It does.
1: So please go to the Missing Paul Flores Facebook page.
0: Okay.
1: Check it out. Also, Manly's tomorrow, Sunday.
0: August 2nd, Sunday. 5
1: a.m.
0: in Crescent, Oregon.
1: Yes, and let's give the address on that. We
0: okay.
1: just have the address. Where do we put it?
0: I don't know, but I'll look, look it up.
1: Why don't you
0: again,
1: look it up
0: yeah.
1: and we'll give it
0: okay.
1: to them. So
0: we'll
1: they have
0: do
1: the
0: that.
1: Exact address. God, I just had that. What I do? It's been a long week.
0: Okay, it is apparently. Yeah, it has been a very long week.
1: Oh,
0: seems
1: boy,
0: like.
1: Hasn't it? We had to move him.
0: I know. We're still not done, honestly.
1: We're still moving by.
0: This is like week 8, 9, 10. I don't
1: Order.
0: Know.
1: Order.
0: Yeah, well, not so much maybe
1: I,
0: me.
1: But some other family members, but okay.
0: But that's
1: them.
0: Another story, so.
1: Yeah.
0: We'll save that for when we got an hour.
1: I'm going to call them hoarders because I had to help move the stuff.
0: Hey, you know what? Call it like you see it. And I'm not going to argue with you at this point.
1: Holy moly. How many Hummels does one family need? Come on.
0: Yeah, well, I don't know. I couldn't tell you.
1: Who collects the elves?
0: Well, I collect gnomes, but I don't collect elves.
1: Okay, well, I saw the elf collection.
0: Oh, yeah, I know the elf you're talking about. That would have been my mom's, yeah.
1: Okay. Yeah, God bless her.
0: Yeah, good old grandma.
1: She doesn't look like a grandma, though.
0: Well, the boys, they make her feel pretty old, though.
1: Yeah, that's true. Some days you make her feel pretty old.
0: Well, hey, all of us together, we're quite the handful.
1: Yeah, sideshow walking, aren't we?
0: Oh, yes. Free tickets, too.
1: Okay, what's the address?
0: I got it right here, but it doesn't.
1: I think you're lying.
0: Show me the address quite yet. Oh, here it is. Okay. It is 2000, that's 305, Highway 58, Crescent Lake, Oregon, 97733.
1: Thank you.
0: And that would be, what is that? 2005, Highway 58. So, however you want to say that, I guess you could say 20,005.
1: What is up with you? Just give the address, for God's sake.
0: Okay, that would be 20005 Highway 58, Crescent Lake, Oregon, 97733.
1: Amen.
0: Sorry it took so long.
1: That's all right.
0: Yeah, it was kind of a mouthful, though. I got to give you that.
1: Buck and I have a lot of things we got to do today to get ready for that search.
0: Yes, so we're going to do
1: a repeat, right?
0: Well, it was last week's interview is what we're going to play.
1: Yeah. So it just reminds everybody of the
0: search on the tomorrow at 5 at Manly's Crescent Lake.
1: Be there.
0: Yeah.
1: Send us prayers.
0: So if you hear later in the show where it says a different time, void that out. It's at 5
1: a.m.
0: Right. I know that's early, everybody, but it's well worth it. You're doing a great thing.
1: We're hoping we can bring Paul home tomorrow.
0: Yeah, actually, there is a lot of optimism, and that's going to happen.
1: Yeah, we're hoping. We're just keeping our fingers crossed.
0: Yep.
1: Let's keep our fingers crossed. Send us your prayers that we can find Paul.
0: Yeah, and Lord willing, we can bring some closure. So, yeah. Anyway, without further ado, and we'll see you next week with a new show.
1: Yeah, and we'll tell you all what happened.
0: Yeah, we'll tell you what happens with the search there, and hopefully that's all good. Okay, so here you go. Thanks, guys.
1: We have a certain area that we want to search, and we need as many people as possible to do this search because we have a certain pattern we need to go and a certain way we need to do it.
0: Right.
1: So we just need people.
0: We got cadaver dogs.
1: You have a cadaver dog. We yeah. have... Yeah,
0: and if you got a metal detector, feel free to bring it. I know we're going to be bringing mine.
1: And the sad thing about this case is that all the detective would have had to do to really make this search a success would be to make one little call and ask SARS to help us, the search and rescue.
0: Yeah.
1: And we'd have drones, we'd have ATVs, we'd have everything out there. But instead,
0: and we've asked them to do that.
1: And instead... It doesn't look like they did it, and so we had to come up with these cadaver dogs ourselves, and we found some very qualified people.
0: Yes.
1: A lot of search. They were nice enough to volunteer their time.
0: Yeah.
1: And now we just need community members to stand up. If the police aren't going to do it, then gosh darn it, let's bring this mom some peace and go out there and find her son.
0: Yes, this is somebody's son.
1: My gosh.
0: I know.
1: It's wrong.
0: I don't know. Really, though.
1: I mean, think about it. How many of you out there in listener land have children?
0: Probably quite a few.
1: What would you do if an officer put no effort into your missing child's case?
0: Yeah, and you lived a state away.
1: How would you feel? And that's where this family, they haven't had to go through this once. They
0: twice.
1: They have a daughter that's also missing.
0: After he did, actually.
1: Yeah, under totally different circumstances. I mean, what is the chances of that?
0: Lightning striking twice? I have no idea, but it's a shame it does.
1: But the mother, Cherry, she is...
0: She's a lovely lady.
1: We love her.
0: She's real upbeat. And
1: she will always be family to Buck and
0: I. Oh, yeah, absolutely, yeah.
1: We will always count her as part of our family here because...
0: Can't say enough nice things about her.
1: Oh, she's wonderful. She's wonderful. And her pain is so deep. We got to help her. So that's August the 2nd.
0: August 2nd, yes.
1: 9 a.m. Please be on time.
0: Yes, please.
1: And it's at Manly's?
0: Yeah. Because we're doing a head count, we need to know how many people are going.
1: So. Yeah, and we need to give out the maps. We're not going to announce what area we're going to be actually doing the search because we want everybody to be on time so that we can go over the protocols if we do find something and how to handle it and everything like that.
0: Process the evidence correctly.
1: Yes, and we're going to... Yeah, I hope everybody can spare a few minutes and come out.
0: Anyone who can, I'd be happy to have you.
1: Yeah. Yeah, definitely, definitely. Okay, and then the other thing we needed to bring up was...
0: Yes?
1: Anybody that missed a show and wants to catch up with a show they missed of ours, they can go to kepw.org, go to programming, and under programming, hit archives, and they can see our last five shows are up there. Under Stand Up, Be Heard, that's the show. So, Stand Up, Be Heard. On that note, let's talk about Paul. Get on into it.
0: Okay, let's do that.
1: Okay. And we are very lucky today to have Veronica, that is Paul Flores' sister, with us here. Hi, Veronica.
0: Hello, Veronica.
2: Hello.
1: Hello. Why don't you tell us a little bit about your brother? What kind of brother is he?
2: Well, he's a protector, you know.
1: He's strong, isn't he? I mean, he's built like a brick, you know what?
0: He's a big boy.
1: Yeah, big boy.
2: Right.
1: Yeah.
2: At the end there, he was getting a little chubby, but, you know, he did always keep his, you know, self fit and stuff like that.
1: Yeah,
2: he was a very much protector. Every time I remember him just, you know, every time he was feeling bad about somebody we're with or something, he'd always make sure that he knew that they knew that he was our brother. And then if they did anything, you know, they would have to, you know, answer to him sometimes. And,
1: good brother. Good brother.
2: You know, he'd come and when he lived here in Bakersfield with us, he'd just come by the house where I was. He didn't care where it was. He would just come by and give me a hug and make sure I was okay, or, aww, you know, give me some money, or, you know, just make sure that I was all right. You know, I kind of miss that. You know?
1: Yeah, honey, I'm sure so you sorry. Do. God. Well, you know, we're doing this August 2nd, and I've been reaching out to everybody we can think of and asking the community on the air if people will join us as we search for your brother, being that
2: thank you very much.
1: The police haven't done much. I mean, they haven't done any searches.
0: Yeah, couldn't do less than that. Right.
2: And I've seen so many other searches that have been done, and, like, they have sonar, they have...
1: Oh, I know it.
2: You know, they have dogs, or they have the drones, and, they've been successful. And, like, I've tried, I don't know how many times
1: I know
2: to,
1: you have.
2: You know, get those guys to help me, but
1: they choose a few cases and they're the high profile ones, and the rest of them don't get any help at all. It's just sickening.
0: It's sad.
1: And we're gonna change that, though.
0: Yeah,
1: we got some dogs, and we got people, and we're just gonna change that.
0: And I think we ought to pass legislation.
1: I think we should. Yeah. I think we should get with your mom and your family and you, and really work with some of the other families to get legislation changed to where you guys get treated better.
0: Yeah.
2: Yeah.
1: Definitely. Let's talk about
2: some other. Yeah, I've seen some other cases that have just been, like, not even, you know, investigated.
1: Not at all.
0: Yeah.
2: At all.
1: Not at all. And
2: no matter if it's up there in Oregon or down here in California, like, it's, I don't know what the difference, you know, it's just.
1: Do you think that race has had any bearing, I hate to say this, on your case at all with the Klamath County Sheriff? Just be honest.
2: I don't know. I mean, maybe.
1: I mean, I hope not.
0: I would hope not, too.
2: Well, because I hope they know we're a quarter white, too. I mean, geez.
1: Yeah, I know.
2: We
1: but
2: do come, you know?
1: But there's a, little
2: American.
1: Bit.
2: We're American. I think I'm American.
0: Well,
2: I mean,
0: you
1: are American. You're
0: 100%
1: American. 100%,
0: yeah.
1: Yeah, but no, I asked that question because I know that there's a lot of labeling that goes on. And I'm just going to say it, everybody.
2: Right.
1: You know, they see somebody with their skin color a little bit darker or whatever. They think, oh, drugs. They were doing drug running. Or they think of something like that, you know?
2: Yeah.
1: And we heard a lot of that in your case in the beginning.
0: In the beginning.
2: Right.
1: People were, and they wouldn't
0: help
1: you. But
0: we know that's not true.
1: We know that's not true. We've done enough on this case to not think that's the case in this case.
0: And everybody should just automatically think that. Shame on them for that alone.
1: Yeah,
0: you know?
1: And also, who cares if he was? He still needs
0: really,
1: to be
0: for that
1: found.
0: Matter, yes.
1: I don't
2: it's
1: care if he was.
2: Mean, you know, it still matters. His life matters. You know?
1: Yeah,
0: right.
1: I don't care.
2: Even if it didn't matter to them, he still mattered to us.
1: Exactly.
2: Know?
0: Absolutely.
1: Which then
2: he's
1: makes
2: gone.
1: Him matter to us. We take this case personally. This
0: absolutely.
1: Is one, this is our personal case here. We really, truly feel a connection with your mom and you guys, and we really are going to do everything we can to show support. Definitely.
0: Yeah.
1: Now, your brother was trying to start a new life, right? He's leaving California, and he was pretty good mood, right? He was happy to be leaving and, you know, looking forward to a new job up in Moses Lake, right? He wasn't depressed.
2: Yep.
1: No, so
2: he was really trying to get away from Michelle over here because, I don't know, somehow she just became, like, fake, I guess, for him.
1: Yeah.
2: So whenever they broken up, he wanted to get away from her because he didn't want to end up back, you know, in prison or anything like that.
1: Yeah.
2: So he's trying to get away from her, you know, going out that way, leaving here and going, you know, even getting a message from him that it didn't work out wherever he was in Turlock.
1: Because
2: he was over in Washington before she paid for his ticket to come back to California.
1: Yeah.
2: And then, like, 2 weeks later decided to leave again. I was just like, what the heck happened?
1: Yeah.
2: You know, so,
1: so
2: he says, sis, it didn't work out. I'm going back to Washington. So I'm like, okay, you know, fine, you know. And that's when they said that he had an interview up there. He was going to be with his, you know, grandkids or whatever. He was really happy about that. He wanted to be there, you know.
1: That's what your mom said. She said that he was really looking forward to it. He was jazzed about it, you know. So didn't the family all get together and get him a car or get him something?
2: Yeah, my mom and my little brother did.
1: Yeah.
2: They bought him a car to go up there because he didn't want to go up there without a car.
1: Yeah, definitely.
2: You know?
1: Yeah, so he gets
2: been up that highway I don't know how many times before, because he used to live in Washington, you know? So he's been up and down that road so many times, even when I went up there with them to live. I mean, yeah. never did we get anything like this, him stopping in the middle of the trip and just getting off or losing his car, or, you know, that's kind of odd.
1: It's very odd. It's very odd.
2: I mean,
1: odd.
2: Since young,
1: and no
2: he was
1: shoes.
2: Young.
1: And no shoes on. That's
2: and
1: what
2: no
1: really gets
2: on.
1: Me.
0: Yeah.
1: And
2: you
1: then
2: know?
1: You tell me, Veronica, what gets me here is he supposedly, allegedly, goes out in the middle of the road and he's waving down cars, and this woman stops, right?
2: Yeah.
1: And she stops, and he gets in her car. Now, what woman do you know that wouldn't be a little hesitant of some guy his size trying to stop your car? You'd be like, in this day and age. Now, why was she so willing
0: to help him, huh?
1: That just seems odd to me. And he had no shoes on at that point, right?
2: Yeah, the story is just...
1: It's bizarre.
2: Yeah, very bizarre.
1: And then his messages that you let me read earlier at my home today, you know, when I was going through some of this stuff, I noticed, you know, he goes, I'm really lost.
2: Yeah.
1: He really seemed genuine in those texts to really be like, maybe the people at the pilot that gave him a ride back dumped him off somewhere that he really messed him up and got him disoriented on where his location was.
2: Yes, and I keep reading over that and reading over those messages. I'm like, there has to be something in there that just tells me that it's just not, I don't know.
1: Something's
2: and he
1: wrong.
2: I haven't took a shower for 2 days, he says.
1: Yeah.
2: And like, okay, where did the 2 days go? Didn't you just barely get there?
1: I was like,
2: what the heck? It just...
1: It doesn't make sense. I mean, there's things that don't make sense in the messages. And, you know, the very last one where he says the dogs and mentions the dogs, that one gets me because...
2: Yeah, don't let the dogs out. What did he say? Don't tell them not to let the dogs out or something
1: or
2: like
1: the
2: that?
1: Dogs are coming.
2: Yeah.
1: Yeah, call 911 or 911, the dogs are coming.
2: Yeah, that's what gets me too. Is like,
1: that one's scary.
2: At 10:30, he says 911... And to my brother Carlos too, where he says 911 to him too, and you know,
1: that
2: if I
1: says
2: would have got
1: the
2: message,
1: help.
2: God,
1: yeah.
2: You know, what does that say to you?
1: It
2: you
1: says
2: know, why,
1: he needs
2: why
1: help.
2: You, why didn't you guys get up there and go? Like I couldn't. My car was broken down.
1: Yeah.
2: But my brother Carlos, my brother Vincent, I mean, couldn't you guys just race up there to get him? Like he was waiting for somebody to come.
1: I know.
2: Nobody
1: honey.
2: Came.
1: I know.
0: I'm so sorry.
1: I'm so sorry. And the police did nothing to help you guys. You guys had to find his car. And when you found his car, I mean, that's talk about bad police work. I mean, they couldn't even find the car. It was right there.
0: Yeah.
1: You know, I mean, and then when I look at the location of the car.
2: Yeah.
1: And that also is telling because there is so many people that go through that area during that time of year. Why did somebody not see him?
0: Exactly.
2: Yeah. Yeah. It was only 45 yards from the 97.
1: Yeah.
0: Yeah, so you could hear the traffic, right?
1: You would hear the road. The only thing I can think of with the car not running right would be the forest fires can really make your car run kind of poopy.
2: Right.
1: Because it gets up in your intake and everything. And I don't know. I've had cars before that ran really bad when the smoke was really out there. Maybe that was, you know... But,
2: and maybe he really did get stuck. He's not very mechanically inclined, okay?
1: Yeah.
2: He's just not. He's just, you know, he'd rather take it to a shop than have fix it himself, you know, kind of thing.
1: Yeah.
2: So, I mean, maybe he really was stuck in there and he couldn't get out.
1: He sure sounded like it. It sure sounded like it from those texts that
2: and maybe
1: he
2: took a wrong
0: truck
2: turn
0: with
2: or
0: brush then.
1: Why was his truck kind of covered with brush or like in the brush?
2: Yeah, that's what I figured. Like, maybe he was really, really stuck.
1: I mean, he could have been, and maybe disoriented because of the forest fire smoke. I mean, maybe the smoke.
0: That can happen. Busy, yeah.
1: Did your brother? Did he ever get high?
2: He likes weed, but he never got.
1: But
2: no, he never liked the others. Yeah. Hard drug. Never
1: yeah.
2: did.
1: So
2: that's what
1: I
2: people
1: mean,
2: saying, well, so maybe he was on drugs. I don't think he would do that. I just don't think Paul.
1: Like he wasn't. Because we've had yeah. people that have wrote in and asked that question, and I yeah. have to ask you because we're just going to put it on the table here.
0: Right.
1: So,
0: right.
1: yeah, because that's how we're going to solve this thing is by just discussing it till yeah. it's run it into the wall there.
0: Yeah, that yeah. and looking. Yeah.
1: yeah, yeah, that and looking. And so. He goes, he gets the ride to the Dollar Tree, right?
2: Yep.
1: His car.
0: Dollar General.
1: Dollar General, my bad. And that was in Crescent, the Dollar General.
0: No, Chamolt.
1: Or Chamolt. Is it?
0: Is it in Crescent?
2: It was in Crescent.
1: Crescent, okay. Yep. So he gets the ride to Crescent. The woman, Marky or whatever her name is, drops him off, Riley or whatever
2: right.
1: her name is. And then from there, what does he do?
2: I know he went into the Dollar General. They said he went in to get a charger.
1: Okay.
2: I know that I had called them like a couple days later after he went missing that, and they said that they did see him, that he was outside sitting down. And then, I don't remember her name that I talked to there, but then the police or the sheriff said that he seen him on the camera, and he recorded it on his body cam, that he did see him walking across with no shoes on, that he was going to Shell, and that he used the bathroom there, and then, you know, and then he disappeared behind Mohawk restaurant. So I've never seen that video because I don't know if why they haven't gave it to me, but I haven't confirmed that to see him there at that time, you know. But my mom did get a phone call and a text message that's where he was, 150 Crescent Road, cutoff road.
1: Okay.
2: Or whatever. So he did send that location as one of his locations that he was at.
1: And he did send locations to you sporadically through that period of time, right?
2: Yes,
1: to different
2: right.
1: relatives and his friend in Moses
2: yes.
1: Lake. And he sounded desperate at the end there. I mean, at the last, before the last text, that he was really disoriented. Like, really didn't know where he was. And that, to me... What would you do if you were out in the woods? What? Let's think here for a minute, everybody. You'd need water at some point.
0: Yeah.
1: You'd need water. July is hot.
0: Very hot,
1: there.
0: Especially that
2: right.
0: area.
1: Yeah, so is there, where would be the nearest?
0: I would go to a grocery store.
1: Well, you're right.
0: You. Yeah.
1: You're right. But if he's out in the woods by his car and he's disoriented.
0: You want to find a body of water, yeah.
1: What would be there? Crescent Lake?
0: There's a lake,
2: no,
0: yeah.
2: There's... What I see there is like, there's really nothing around there. There's water. I mean, you got the OHV or whatever.
1: Yeah, staging
2: there's
1: area.
2: Even a, there's even like a general, it's like a square neighborhood, or it's like a big old in the middle of the forest where, I mean, I don't know how far that would have been for him to walk there. And there's a general store out there.
1: Yeah.
2: But when me and my mom went out there, it's very, very far.
1: Yeah.
2: I mean, I couldn't see myself out there without getting help from somebody to get me out of there.
1: I mean, there's so many people.
0: I think I would have stuck close to the road myself.
1: Do you think your brother would have thought to stick by the road?
2: Yeah, I mean, of course.
1: It's not like him to not, I mean, just panic and start walking the other way. I mean, wouldn't he stop and be, he didn't, here's what the weird thing is, I think. He left a lot of stuff in the car.
2: Yeah.
1: So he left his wallet, all that stuff. Now, what happens if they dropped him somewhere and he knew nothing where the car was, anything was at that point?
2: Yeah.
1: Because you found the car, when you guys found the car, it was locked, right?
2: Yes.
1: It was locked and you guys had keys because you went to the dealership where he had bought the car.
2: Yes. That's how we found out where the car was, too.
1: Yeah, because there's like one of those... What do you
2: GPS
1: call it?
2: GPS on it.
1: Yes, there you go.
2: Yeah,
1: GPS on it. And so that being said, I mean, he left a lot of stuff behind to
0: yeah,
1: be...
0: Yeah, so he didn't look like he planned to be gone
2: something,
0: long.
2: Yeah, something happened where he didn't plan it. He didn't plan to leave that truck out there.
0: Which makes me wonder if he put it there. Because
1: yeah.
0: it was covered in brush, you
2: who
0: know?
2: Would
0: I
2: put
0: mean,
2: it there? Like, I don't understand, because it does say on the GPS that it did get there. It does show the car being there at 1 something in the morning the next day. So that would be the next day after the 21st. So in the early mornings of the 22nd, that's when that car shows that it's in the forest.
1: Morning of the
0: See, that's See, telling that would in be, itself.
1: Yeah. Yeah, that is, because it wasn't there. Because now, is that near the cutoff where he was looking for help?
2: No. Well,
1: that's completely the opposite way, right?
2: Yeah, mm-hmm. Yeah.
1: So wouldn't he be back where his car would have been in the beginning
2: so
1: when he was...
2: So if he would have went from Crescent down...
1: That doesn't make any sense.
2: Yeah, down to Pilot, he would have passed his car. He, that's what I don't get.
1: Yeah, the place where he was jumping up and down for Riley to give him a ride.
2: Yes, that part.
1: So
2: somebody had to steer him out of those woods, though. See, he probably took the wrong turn into the fort. I don't know.
1: Yeah.
2: Something had to have. Why would he run out and then try to go find his car later?
1: Yeah, and what about those people? You see somebody pull into the Pilot, right? In Chemult, right? Mm-hmm. And it is a guy in a eco van, Econo van, and the guy, we have his photo pretty clear. Now, why is the police not questioning him?
2: Yes, and not even that is the Camry, the guy in the Camry.
1: Yeah,
0: there you go.
1: Why aren't they talking to any of them?
2: And they only told us that we know the lady, but she's homeless, so we can't find her. And then the guy in the Camry.
0: Yeah.
2: Supposedly they did question or did find him, but they only gave him a ride and dropped him off. So
1: where'd they drop him off?
0: Yeah, did they ask that?
2: Yeah, exactly.
1: Did they tell you where they dropped him off at?
2: No.
1: Well, Detective Golden Showers, you need to pull your head out of your butt.
0: Expected later this evening.
1: What is he thinking, this detective?
2: I don't know why they're keeping information from us. I don't know.
1: Okay. Now, there's also in California, I guess it's Stockton, isn't it? The police department. Do they have anything to do with this because it's over, you know, he was traveling or are they involved in this case?
2: Yes, they are. Tamith County actually transferred it down to Stockton to San Joaquin County. So they are both on it. They can both receive information on it because they're both on the police report, too.
1: Good. That's a good thing. Okay. Hopefully they're not just pushing it off onto each other.
0: Yeah, because that happens. To do that.
2: You know.
1: Yeah. There has to be accountability.
2: Golden had told us when we went down there that he doesn't think she's in the area anymore. Like, I just want to know, like, well, what makes him think that?
0: Yeah, well...
2: So what information does he have to think that or to know that? I mean, I want to know why he thinks that, you know?
1: You know, at this point...
0: seems reasonable.
1: At this point, what does it hurt him telling you?
0: Yeah, it would not.
1: I mean, really. I mean, what... It's not like he has some big grand investigation he's preserving. I mean, he has not preserved any, you know, what is he doing?
0: He's not laying bait for no trap or nothing.
1: Yeah. I mean, you know, we've reached out to them before.
0: Several times, and not once have they got back to us.
1: He gets our poop award this week.
0: Yeah.
1: I think we're going to give him the toilet bowl flush. Detective Golden, you suck.
0: Yeah, you suck.
1: You suck the big one.
2: He's on the case.
0: In our opinions.
1: That's our opinion, and we're allowed to have our opinion.
2: Yeah.
1: But you know what? How dare you use the taxpayer money to do this kind
0: of thing? How dare you take it, really?
1: Yeah, you ought to give back your salary. I think you ought to donate it to the Flores family for all the pain and suffering you've caused them.
0: Amen.
1: Sorry, but at least get him a billboard, for God's sake.
0: Yeah. Anybody that would donate a billboard, that would be great.
1: Yeah, we need a billboard for this family to get their loved one's picture up there. Anybody that wants to donate a billboard, please get a hold of us at KEPW,
0: StandUpBeHeard@gmail.com.
1: Please, somebody
0: Once again,
1: come
0: that
1: forward.
0: That is StandUpBeHeard, KEPW@gmail.com.
1: Yes, and we need somebody to donate a billboard to this family or help with the cost of it.
0: Absolutely.
1: We definitely need that because, you know what? All these other cases get the drones, like she said. And they get Susie Chapstick and everybody
0: and
1: else.
0: It seems like this one was preventable, you know? It seems like they could have done something.
2: Yeah, you know, like in the beginning, like, they had enough time to do it. It wasn't long after, you know, it was like a couple days later we were asking for help with the drones and stuff. Our brother was out there, you know.
1: Yeah.
2: And it wasn't done. Like,
1: did Detective Golden ever even show up to where the car was found?
2: Yeah, I think he did hours later.
1: Wow, good police
0: to
1: work.
0: To the spot afterward, yeah.
2: First, I think Vincent was kind of tired of waiting, so that's when he moved it.
0: Yeah, I can't blame him, really.
1: You didn't want it towed away. We've seen that in case after case where tow truck drivers
0: when it
1: predatory.
0: Gets towed, it's gone.
1: It's gone.
0: Because they are just state-sponsored thieves.
1: Oh, boy. Buck's got some feelings on tow truck drivers.
0: Yeah, well, a little bit.
1: Yes, you do. Let it out, Buck. Let it out.
0: Well, it's true.
1: Yes. Well, you know, this just makes me sick because it says the Mohawk restaurant employee, Riley, told authorities that she was traveling northbound on Highway 97. Everybody get out your maps.
0: Okay.
1: Highway 97 approaching the 9758.
0: Cut off.
1: Yes. She then observed Mr. Flores standing on the northbound edge of the road, flagging her down. Now, wouldn't that tell you that his car had to be somewhere around there?
0: Yeah.
1: So why does it end up all the way
0: back by the staging area?
1: That's how far is that away?
2: That is quite a distance.
1: That is quite a distance.
2: Wherever she was, that's quite a distance from wherever his truck was, because his truck was on the other side.
1: I tried to call her. Did you know that? Yeah. I contacted her, and I tried to call her the other day. She no longer works there.
2: Hmm.
1: And she's no longer, they didn't have anybody on record by that name.
2: Oh.
1: That's what the restaurant said.
2: Hmm.
1: So I don't know. They said they had changed ownership and some employees, but as far as they knew, they had never heard of a Riley.
2: Wow.
1: And that's a small town.
0: Yeah, it is.
2: They do that all the time. When me and my mom went up there, like certain people that were working at Pilot work at the Ponderosa restaurant right there next door.
1: Yeah.
2: Or Chang J's or something like that. So they move around right there in Crescent, too. They move jobs frequently, you know?
1: We found Levi.
2: A lot of people would just like circulate around the jobs, you know, that are there.
1: Yeah.
2: They're so small.
0: Yeah.
1: Yeah. We found Levi
0: there,
1: for
0: there's
1: you.
0: There's a rather large population there, though.
1: Yeah. Yeah, there is. You know, Buck's right. There are houses that are hidden there. Like, you wouldn't believe neighborhood just, after neighborhood after
0: it's
1: neighborhood.
0: It's a lot bigger than you think.
1: It's huge. Yeah.
0: You do it by tax a lot, and you see how many houses are out there. You'd be surprised.
1: You'd be just amazed. I mean, all of a sudden, you think you're on a dirt road, a forest road, and then it opens up into all these track housings.
0: Yeah, it's crazy.
1: Vacation homes, you know? Yeah. It's crazy. That's another reason. Wouldn't he run into somebody?
0: Yeah, you would think that you would have ran into a house at some point.
2: Yeah, because I think, too, when Vincent went up there and showed us, like, the way that he went and the way, like, there was a couple of cars already parked in the forest when Vincent went up there. So imagine if whenever Paul was there, I mean, there had to be somebody there in the forest.
1: Well, how about this, Veronica? If Detective Golden won't talk to the guy in the car, how about you send Buck and I to do it, and we'll go talk to the dang guy and talk to him and try to find out something for you. Because you know,
0: shoot us that info and we'll do it.
1: It takes a community to rise up and to stand behind these families.
0: It does.
1: Our local
0: law enforcement is
1: going
0: to
1: just drop the ball. I mean, I'm not trying to.
0: Well, did they ever have it?
1: Well, here's the thing. How could we met? I mean,
0: they had
1: no
0: ball to drop.
1: They're going to be all like, oh, don't let them do that because they could taint evidence and testimony.
0: Yeah.
1: Oh, bull crap.
0: Yeah.
2: You know what? I did too. And I found this thing on map. It was on the maps. I always go up and down on the Google Maps, you know, just trying to find something out of the ordinary that time, you know. And you can go back to like July 2024 or September 2024 and just go, you know, keep going. Well, I end up finding a white Camry it was like in the middle between Lapine and Gilcrest, I believe. And it was just on the highway that same amount of time. And so I took a picture I screenshotted it and posted it on Facebook. And what do you know? I got this mean old guy just like cussing me out on Facebook about it. And I was like, what are you, you know, why are you getting at me like that? I don't understand. But, he was just really, really rude and mad that I had posted that car on Facebook on the highway at that time.
0: Interesting.
1: Do you have that message still?
0: Yeah. Do you know his name?
1: Let us go after him.
0: We'll talk to him.
1: We'll talk to him.
2: His name was Raymond Hayes.
1: Raymond Hayes.
0: Okay.
1: Mm-hmm. Raymond. Well, yeah, that's awfully weird, Raymond.
0: Yes, it is. Bizarre activity.
1: You know, yeah, write that down, Buck.
0: Yeah, you got it.
1: People to go see. Our to-do list. Yeah, I mean, that's... we're going to do the search where we did this for your mom last time when we went up there to Crescent. We videotaped ourselves doing the search and stuff and sent it to her so she felt like she was part of it.
0: Yeah.
1: If you're not going to be there, we'll do the same thing for you. And if, you know, so you're part of it, you know.
0: Yeah.
1: I know it's hard when you live in a different state. And, yeah. But we're going to try to facilitate where you're right with us doing it. Does that sound good?
2: Yes, it does. Thank you very much. I appreciate it.
0: Hey, anytime.
1: No problem. And you have a little,
0: anything we can do.
1: You have a little Shih Tzu puppy that you need to get. Yeah. Gosh darn it.
2: I know. I still haven't got one, but...
1: Well, no. We have found one for you, and we have one for you, so we need to meet up with you and give you your little darling.
2: Okay.
1: I think that might make you feel a little bit better.
0: Yeah.
2: Yes, it would.
1: Because I know we're both Shih Tzu owners, and boy, we're
2: You're just so cute. He's so cute.
1: Oh, you like Caesar?
2: Yes.
1: I love that dog. I would do anything for that dog. I would. That dog has been on motorcycles. He's ridden on Harleys, planes, trains.
2: No.
1: He has little leather coat. He has little goggles.
0: Oh, yeah.
1: And he loves it. He's born to ride, let me tell you.
2: I bet. I can just imagine.
1: Jessie was
2: always in the front seat with me. She would always just jump in the front seat. She would lay on her back in the front seat. Like, she was just my road dog, you know? She would jump up and, you know,
1: she'd
2: go out the window. She was my baby. I love her so much.
1: Have you thought about... If after the search we find Paul, and I know your mom is like, I just want his body back. If anything, I know this is a hard topic, but will that help bring some closure to this, or you want the full is that going to be what it takes? Because I know some parents are like, they just want closure.
0: Right.
1: And one of our listeners asked if we would ask that question to you.
2: Yes, I would definitely want closure too. Like my mom too, you know, I'm the same way. I think that any condition that he's in, you know, I want him back, you know.
1: That's right.
2: I'll take him.
1: And you guys are strong women and family that you guys can handle anything. So also, if anybody knows what happened and you don't want to talk to the police because you don't trust them or whatever your reasoning is, you are more than welcome to anonymously send a message to Buck at
0: StandUpBeHeardKEPW@gmail.com.
1: And we will forward it directly to the family and make sure they get it. And, you know, if you know anything about during that time frame, tell them what day it was on, Veronica. It was
2: July 21st, 2024.
1: And the area is Crescent, Oregon, and Chemult area. Gilcrest,
2: yes,
1: that area. I noticed on the pings on his phone, it pinged up by Klamath Falls and Bend area. What was that about?
2: You know, that was, was it Bend? No, it was by that mountain. It's

0: back kind of by the where the staging area is. And
1: yeah. How could he not be seen? There's records of the staging area has their own
0: records. They have their own logs.
1: Have you ever looked at that?
2: No.
0: That would probably be law enforcement would have to do that, but I know that they could get those records.
1: Yeah, I mean, it's almost like you have to baby the detective along and teach him criminology 101.
0: That's ridiculous.
1: But that's all right. I have a book from when I took it in college that I'm willing to let detective...
0: Yeah, Golden. I doubt anything has changed.
1: I doubt it, and I think he's allowed. I took evidence
0: she
1: and
0: did.
1: All that.
0: She's
1: I
0: actually
1: took,
0: very qualified.
1: Interrogation, all that stuff. I'd be more than willing to interrogate him.
2: Right.
0: Yeah.
1: And find out what the heck his problem is.
0: Yeah.
1: I mean, come on, dude. What is wrong with you? What are you smoking?
0: What are you waiting for?
1: What are you waiting for? Do you need to make a pie for him to do something? or
0: I don't know, scratch his back or something? I don't know.
1: Okay, we will send him a direct...
0: Some Harry and David pairs.
1: Some Harry and David pairs. Maybe that will make him want to do his police work.
2: Yes.
1: Get off the donuts, dude. I mean...
0: That's why I said pears,
1: Yeah. Well, maybe he's on a diet. Who knows?
0: Well, he is now.
1: Oh, he is now. But you know what? It's hard to look at the police in good light when they do stuff like this.
0: Yeah.
1: We see it every week here, don't we?
0: Yeah, it makes you sick, really.
1: It makes
0: me sick.
1: That
0: we're paying taxes for this to happen, you know?
1: We know of a case right now. We're not going to say which case, but they screwed up
0: So bad
1: that there's going to be possibly somebody walking free. And that
0: is unthinkable.
1: Yeah, and it is dangerous for society to have this person. This person's very dangerous.
0: I couldn't say that any further,
1: And to think that it was all because they screwed up the initial scene.
0: Yep.
2: Oh, wow.
1: We will not be touching any evidence we find. We just put a marker flag on it, and then we let the police
0: the
1: come get it.
0: Professionals come process it. So either way, he's going to end up there. He may as well sanction it come with.
1: I know. Why isn't Golden more involved here?
0: I don't know.
1: There's been a lot of corruption up in that police department.
0: I know there has been,
1: Yeah.
2: But there's been.
1: I would suggest to you, Veronica, to get a hold of the D... Is it DT... STP or DP, Department of Public Safety Standards and Training.
0: DPSST.
1: That's it right there, of Oregon. And make a formal
0: complaint
1: against Detective
0: Golden.
1: Because they still have to keep you in the loop, treat you with respect. There's certain protocol that they have to do, and if they're not doing it, and it's not up to
0: them, they need to be held accountable.
1: They need
0: to
1: be held accountable because I don't want to hear
0: this could happen to somebody else.
1: If they're out of budget money, then that's not an excuse.
0: No,
1: that's not an excuse because
2: because they can use the other county sonar equipment. They can borrow stuff like that. They can borrow certain things from other counties to,
0: they certainly can
2: search. I know Kern County has done it. Kern County has used Tulare County sonar equipment to look for people in the rivers over here. So.
1: Yeah. And had people from the fire district that contacted me about your brother's case and wanting to help.
0: Yeah.
1: But then when I told them, yes, please help, they went and talked to their higher up and they said, no, we can't help.
0: Yeah.
2: What the heck?
1: I know. It was very strange, Veronica. It was very strange.
2: Because I've been on them, too. I've been emailing certain people, certain things, certain, departments and stuff like that, too. I've been on it. Like,
0: how has the Forest Service been? Have they been helpful at all?
2: Going above and beyond. I just emailed the OSP last night.
1: They would be the ones I would think would be the most professional about it. Now,
0: absolutely.
1: I know there was somebody in a car crash.
2: Yes.
1: That had the same name or...
2: Yes.
1: We looked and looked.
0: We
1: called,
0: tried to find those records, could not find a thing.
1: We tried to go to the... We went to the Sacred Heart River Bend Hospital. We went to McKenzie Willamette, the major ones in Eugene, and Springfield. And none of them had anybody in their care that had been in a coma or anything named or died named Paul Flores.
2: Yeah. great.

0: to their knowledge. So
1: when I talked to them, I remember whenever we went down up there to Oregon, me and my mom had talked. I don't remember her name, but we did talk to somebody, and she did say that there was a car accident that had the same name but a different.
0: See, they told me. I even checked the morgue. I checked everything, yeah. And they had no record. Right.
1: And then when I asked them again, she doesn't know. She just blew me off. Like, I'm like,
0: that's how they treated us the same way.
1: Maybe it's not her that I talked to, you know?
0: Yeah.
1: So I'm trying to freaking remember, like, who I talked to, because I want to talk to that same person that did tell me that.
0: Write everybody down you talk to. Write their names, write everything down, because it's super important.
2: You have to do that with everything these days. Yeah. I mean, try Verizon.
0: Yeah, our Verizon bill is so screwed up right now that we've spent more time on the phone
2: with them than we have at work.
0: Yeah, I'm serious. I spent at least 20 hours in 1 week trying to discuss my bill with them. And they added a line that I didn't have. They added another line I didn't have. They added the bill $222 more dollars than what it was supposed to be.
2: And then they charged $10 for every time we talked to a person.
0: And then they stole my identification.
2: Yeah, and mine too.
0: Yeah, the salespeople.
2: I had to change my bank account.
0: Yeah. Yeah, it was. My Google account. I would suggest.
2: I was locked out of my Google.
0: Anybody?
1: Wouldn't that be a data breach then?
0: Yeah.
2: Well, you would think.
0: So you know what I did? I went to the U.S. Attorney General.
2: That's
0: and I
2: right.
0: made a consumer complaint. Then I went to the Trades Commission.
2: Yep, and the FCC.
0: And the FCC, and I made complaints all the way across the board.
2: Yep.
0: And
1: so
0: and then I let them know I did that, and then they fixed my bill really quick.
2: For about a week.
1: Right, okay.
0: For about a week, and now we're screwed up again.
2: Yep.
1: Oh, man.
0: Life, it just sometimes gets you, doesn't it? Oh,
1: boy. You just got to know the right people to contact and tell, and you know, they're going to have to fix something, you know?
0: And stick with it.
1: The right people.
0: Yeah, and stick with it, you know?
1: And stick with it, yes.
0: You know, write the Inspector General's office, and they do a lot of internal, you know, government employees that are doing fraud or doing not their job or not earning their keep. That's where you complain about that under their Whistleblower Act. You know,
2: there you go.
0: People, there are options here, and don't ever think there isn't. I think you are stuck with a police department that's very small.
2: Yes.
0: Ones that put missing person cases on
2: and
0: the zero.
2: Bottom of the land.
0: Yeah, and I think they think, well, they live so far away, we don't have to be accountable.
2: Yeah, which is a big mistake.
0: Because we're going to stir this one up, because this is our new stirring it up case.
2: Yep.
0: We're going to blast this from every mountain around here.
2: You know it.
0: By the time we're asking all our listeners, this is a call for conscience, not a call for action.
2: Yes.
0: Tell your neighbor about this case. Tell your teacher about this case.
2: Tell your friend. Tell your
0: lover.
2: Pastor.
0: Tell your pastor. Tell your kindergarten teacher. Whatever.
2: Tell your
0: somebody.
2: Shoeshine boy.
0: Whatever. Tell the lady at the restaurant. Tell somebody down at the mall.
2: Tell your grandma.
0: The gas attendant. But tell somebody about this case, because somebody out there knows something and can help this family get some of these answers. A man that size. I mean, how many pounds
2: disappear.
0: Did he weigh, Veronica?
1: It said he was 210 pounds, but he's a little less than that, but... You know, he was getting chunky at the end. He
0: looks like he's built like a brick.
2: Yeah, yeah.
0: I mean, the guy looks like he could thump. I mean, he could hold his own.
2: Yeah,
1: very much.
0: And so, I mean, it's hard to imagine somebody overtaking him.
2: Yeah, I can't see that.
1: You know, they would have to, if anything, they would have to get him drunk.
0: Or have a gun.
1: Or, yes, they would have to overpower him with a gun or... You know, because he's not going to go down without a fight.
0: Yeah, I could see that. I could see that. Now, what is missing of Paul's as of now? Is it the cell phone? I know you guys still have his service on, but...
1: Yes, the cell phone, and my mom said, the oil field ID.
2: Oh, the oil field ID, right.
1: He left everything else, but that she says that she thinks that's the only thing that's missing, but...
2: It's kind of bizarre to take
0: Your oil
1: he was working in the oil fields over here. He was working very hard. We got videos of that on his Facebook. He was working very hard.
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4: 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Together we'll celebrate the freedoms guaranteed by the First Amendment, including the freedoms of speech, religion, press, assembly, and protest, and the people power that protects them. Join us to sing along, connect with neighbors, share food and creativity, and celebrate the power we build when we come together. Whether you're a longtime organizer or a brand new to the movement, you're invited to an evening of joy, inspiration, and collective action in support of democracy and freedom. That's also Flag Day. A core principle behind all No Kings events is a commitment to nonviolent action. We expect all participants to seek to de-escalate any potential confrontation with those who disagree with our values and to act lawfully at these events. Weapons of any kind, including those legally permitted, should not be brought to events.
5: 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Welcome. It's August 2027 already. Gosh, how the time flies. I've been in the midst of a move lately. So I don't really have a theme for my music this hour, but I like the list I've put together, and we're going to start off with another song. I played something last time as well from Zigzag Band of Zimbabwe. This is this recent release from Analog Africa of music of theirs from 1987 to 1998. And this is largely music written by Gilbert Zivameda, who is a local Eugeneite now, Eugenian. He's in a lot of local bands, including Dissolution. He plays with Rati D and John Mumbira, and of course is most famous as lead guitarist for Thomas Mapfumo's Blacks Unlimited. I'm actually in a little band with him as well, and it is just, we haven't had any gigs yet, but look out for it. But Gilbert is a humble guy who plays guitar really well and writes really cool music and was kind of revolutionary in a way in this this style that you're going to hear. Chigio, I think is what they call it. Yeah, it's that Zimbabwean sort of reggae-influenced style very much so. And it's really a pleasure for us to have this guy in our town, in our midst. So here's some Zigzag Band, this recent release from Analog Africa. This song is called Charagadenga. Enjoy.

Chattagadanga from the Zigzag Band and local legend Gilbert Zivameda. 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Next up, I got some Afro Peruvian music from Ava Ion. This is a song I've heard other versions of as well, but this is the Ava Ion version of Amador, and it's pretty cool. You should check out this Afro-Peruvian music. Enjoy.

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Yeah, sometimes I just be playing stuff because I think it sounds good and I feel it sometimes. I don't know, I could listen to festejo music sometimes, like, all day. I don't know. I'm not, like, an expert in it, but it's really cool. Anyway, but this next thing is completely different. This is called Do It Together from the Midnight Hour, featuring Bilal.

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This is Global Music Connections. I am DJ K-Rock with one of the most, eclectic music selections on the airwaves. And I hope you learned some things, too. Did you know that Willie Nelson did a reggae album? It's called Countryman, and it has a big pot leaf on the cover. And it's pretty great. And it also, it features some people like Toots Hibbert from Toots and the Maytals and Jimmy Cliff on this next tune, The Harder They Come, the Jimmy Cliff song, which I think might have always been a country song. You can tell when you hear it this way. And it sounds pretty cool. So here's The Harder They Come from Willie Nelson and Jimmy Cliff.

0: The Harder They Come from Willie Nelson and Jimmy Cliff here on KPW 97.3 Global Music Connections with DJ K-Rock. Sidebar, there's a lot of live music events going on if you're listening, particularly on August 1st, perchance. If you are, maybe get outside and I mean, I'd appreciate you to keep listening to my show, but there's a Porch Fest going on, which is pretty cool. But I would suggest, if you, I just a little plug for some friends of mine, Samba Ja, the local Samba group, is having their Ashe Music Festival in the Riverfront Park on August 1st. If you're listening on August 1st, you should go over to the Riverfront Park, especially if you're in Eugene, Oregon. And on that note, I was reminded of that because I was going to play Jimmy Cliff playing with Oludum, the Brazilian Samba Reggae group, yeah, they like Jimmy Cliff in Brazil, and Jimmy Cliff likes Brazil, and Samba Ja plays Samba Reggae music, largely inspired and by Oludum arrangements. So that's one reason I was going to play this, and also just I think fits with my show. So here is Oludum and Jimmy Cliff playing Bob Marley's No Woman, No Cry, but in a way you've probably never heard it before. Enjoy.
1: Yeah, Oludum! Oludum and Jimmy Cliff, no, long time we met this connection, you know.

Yeah, what a lovely version of No Woman, No Cry from Olodun and Jimmy Cliff. Shout out to Samba Ja out there in Eugene Riverfront Park. If it is August 1st, you should check that out. There's some cool stuff going on down there. A lot of local, some samba music from Portland, some samba music from, I think, even farther away. And Eugene's own Samba Ja. But yeah, Olodum's pretty amazing. Brazilian music, pretty cool. Here's something else that this kind of another real global music connection that in a way reminded me of. This is El Son Te Ama from Orchestra Baobab. Orchestra Baobab, the super group from Senegal that is just like heavily influenced and played like this example, Cuban salsa music, among other things, and made their own style with it, and had a relationship and are big fans of Ibrahim Ferrer. And anyway, so it's cool to hear this. This is El Son Te Ama from Orchestra Baobab.

Orchestra Baobab of Senegal playing El Son Te Ama here on KPW 97.3 Low Power Community Radio in Eugene, Oregon, with DJ K Rock. And I shouldn't really speak about them in the past tense. That band's still going. I'm sure their lineup's a bit different now, but they've been around a long time, still going. This next one is a Portland artist named Edna Vasquez. And you can tell by listening that she, I think, is originally from Jalisco. But we love our global music connection. So here's some Edna Vasquez with her song Lindo Colima here on 97.3.

Lindo Colima from Edna Vasquez on KPW 97.3, Eugene's own low power community radio station, global music connections with DJ K Rock, your favorite global music show. 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

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This next one is Willie Lay from Fatoumata Jawara, and I believe there's some choral work on here from Tumani Javate, the late great. Yeah, enjoy. Only got a couple more after this, and I'm just happy to have you listening to my voice and this music, and hopefully learning.

the lovely Fatoumata Jawara with Willie Lay. KPW 97.3. Reminder, if it's August 1st, you may want to go check out the Ashe Festival from local Samba group, Samba Ja, out there in Riverfront Park. I like those guys. Those are friends of mine. And gals. Those are some friends of mine. Good people. You should check them out. I got a couple more. We've got this song, Tula Mama, from Vusi Mahlasela from South Africa. And then what's become my usual ender in this world of troubles, from Bob Marley. But thanks so much for listening to Global Music Connections for August 2027.

0: Well, I'm sure for a lot of folks, they've heard about the Dakota Access Pipeline, but that was like, you know, years ago when there was the encampment at Standing Rock and things were really hot there.
1: Mm.
0: Or like when I went there in December, very, very cold, the coldest I've ever been in my entire life. So could you give like maybe a quick refresher course on what we're even talking about here and why?
1: Yeah, of course. This pipeline was proposed 8 years ago, and it was supposed to be built and is currently being built on the traditional Ocheti Shekoli lands, which translates to the Great Sioux Nation, which Standing Rock is a part of, as well as like the Cheyenne River and Rosebud, a whole bunch of other federally recognized tribes were originally a part of that bigger nation. So for those years, Standing Rock, as well as thousands of other supporters, were calling out the Dakota Access Pipeline for this proposed project because it would be a direct violation of the 1851 Fort Laramie Treaty. And beyond that, it also violates the United Nations recognized free, prior, and informed consent, which is a right that Indigenous people have to the free information way before it could even be proposed, so that they can have an informed consent to say no to any project that is being proposed that would affect them or the land that they're on. And that was definitely not done. So that led to Indigenous livelihoods and Indigenous lands to becoming sacrifice zones. From there, it kind of grew into this bigger movement of people from all over Turtle Island, people from all over the world coming to support the Indigenous people who are saying, we don't want this pipeline built here. We want to have clean water, not just for us, but for everyone's next seven generations, you know? And it was something that was really beautiful that you saw there at the camp. And I remember that even though a lot of times when I think about what it had been like to be out there with my family, there were, you know, tanks, and they had people in full riot gear, policemen in full riot gear who were there to intimidate you and to cause violence on our bodies. What I remember most clearly is that we had so many allies there who were thinking about our collective next seven generations and how we came together and thinking about each other's children and grandchildren and great-grandchildren. But the fact of the matter is that it's not just the Dakota Access Pipeline. It's any and all natural resource extraction projects, whether that is, you know, the Mountain Valley Pipeline, or it's a coal mine in Alaska, or it's a lithium mine in Nevada. You know, all of these places, all of these systems that are continuing to be extractive are just going to take advantage of the land and going to force Indigenous communities to be the sacrifice zone. Not to mention making up 86% of carbon emissions for the whole entire world just from fossil fuels alone, which is a crazy number to think about. And knowing that that is not something at all mentioned in the Paris Agreement, fossil fuels not mentioned once in the biggest international agreement on climate change. No, that's a whole other thing, though. Yeah. Let me get back to the Dakota Access Pipeline.
0: I mean, it has to be said, you know, and I'm hoping that we can get back to some of your broader campaign work in terms of keep it in the ground. But just so to recap, I think a lot of people probably were really engaged in what was going on, whether they went to Standing Rock or engaged from afar, because it really kind of captured the collective progressive imagination, what was going on. It was so inspiring. And I think it made it even more devastating when Trump won. And if you want to know how evil the Dakota Access Pipeline is, I think all you have to know is that it was one of the first executive orders that Trump signed was expediting the completion of that pipeline. And so for a lot of people, I think that was the end of it for a lot of the public awareness, you know, was, oh, it's over. They won. There's oil flowing through those pipelines, you know. And so probably a lot of folks didn't realize that there was still an opportunity to shut that down. Mm-hmm. And so that's what we're talking about today, right, is this public comment period. So maybe we could jump back to how folks can get involved and how people can comment, and a little more about the context of why it is

0: important that people do take action right now.
1: Yes, absolutely. So if you're able to look up just the U.S. Army Corps of Engineers and Dakota Access Pipeline, you should see that there is a website that will allow you to follow the instructions for different ways to submit a comment. One of the more common ones is to email them, and I can drop the email, but I can also tell y'all to look at our website at ienearth.org, where we lay out how you can submit those comments. And unfortunately, one thing I do have to say is we can't provide a template for people because they have a new software or system of detecting when different submissions sound too much like each other, in which case they will count. You could have 5 submissions that sound too similar. They won't count as 5 submissions. I think they'll only count as 1 if they're counted at all. Mm-hmm. And then the other thing that is really important to remember is that we're specifically talking about the portion of the Dakota Access Pipeline that is on the federally managed land at Lake Oahe. So you need to mention that we're talking about this specific part, because if we leave it out, there's a whole bunch of other spots along the Dakota Access Pipeline that we could be talking about, in which case your comment, again, will not be counted. So those are 2 really important things to remember, is if you are planning on hosting like a comment writing party or anything like that, y'all can't write too similarly. And also you do need to mention that you're talking about the portion of the pipeline that, again, crosses that federally managed land at Lake Oahe. And you can also find it on any of our social media. We're posting pretty frequently about it, as well as including some really awesome quotes from community members if you're needing a little bit of inspiration as well, who are talking about why this is such an important issue and why we still need to continue trying to shut down this Dakota Access Pipeline, which I can't believe I'm still saying that 8 years later.
0: Unfortunately, we have to leave it there, but you can hear the rest of my conversation with Brenna Two Bears on the Coast Range Radio podcast feed or at coastrange.org. Something Brenna and I did not touch on is that on December 7th, People vs. Fossil Fuels is hosting a virtual public comment writing party, and I highly encourage everyone listening to attend. 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So once again, you're listening to Coast Range Radio, and we're going to turn now to my interview with Bob Salinger on the latest Elliott State Forest drama. 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
2: Thanks for having me back. I appreciate it.
0: So, Bob, I want to really get into depth on what just happened with OSU and the implications. But first, I wonder if you could just give us a really quick, like 30-second explanation of what just happened with OSU. I know that's hard because a lot is happening, but just, you know, give us a little pump primer here.
2: Sure. What happened was this week, after 5 years of good faith, collaborative stakeholder negotiation, OSU suddenly withdrew from the Elliott State Research Forest process. And so now we are figuring out what the next steps are and how to move forward without OSU at the table.
0: Yeah. And that is a huge bombshell, right? I think you were saying before we started recording that they announced this basically with no notice and as this was all being finalized. And I want to get into all that in depth and what that means for the process going forward. But I want to step back real quick and just to make sure that folks understand what we're talking about, which is the Elliott State Forest in the Southern Oregon Coast Range. And if folks want to learn a lot more about the Elliott, we had a great interview with Bob about 1.5 years ago, where we really went in depth on the history of the Elliott State Forest, what makes it so special. So we're not going to dive as deep today, but I wonder if you could just kind of give that quick elevator pitch of what and where is the Elliott State Forest and what makes it so special.
2: The Elliott State Forest is an amazing place. It's a 82,000 acre state forest located in the Coast Range near Coos County and Douglas County. it's an incredibly important place for federally listed species like the northern spotted owl, Marbre murrelets, coast coho. Historically, it was tied to the Common School Fund. Basically, revenue generated by timber harvest on the Elliott went to the Common School Fund, and that put tremendous pressure on the forest to produce timber. And the state for many, many, many years illegally harvested in occupied habitat, habitat occupied by species listed under the Endangered Species Act, which was illegal. And so for the last 5 years, the state Department of State Lands has convened a stakeholder working group to basically chart a path forward for the Elliott. And that included conservation groups. It included tribes. It included timber interests, counties, Oregon State University. And we've been working diligently and in good faith for 5 years to bring a vision forward for how we move forward together. Final approval for these agreements was supposed to occur at the December 2023 State Land Board meeting, which is now only a few weeks away. Mm-hmm. And again, as we talked about at the beginning, Oregon State University basically withdrew from the process earlier this week.
0: Well, thanks for that quick overview. And I think now would be a good time to kind of go into detail on why are they saying they're pulling out? And then what is the myth versus reality there? What do you think is going on?
2: Well, before we even get to that, I just want to say that I think there's still a path forward, that OSU was not essential to move forward. And so I think the good news is that we can capture this work that's been done and continue forward and continue to realize that vision. But you're absolutely correct. The Elliott State Forest is really the crown jewel of the Coast Range, and it has been a battlefield literally for decades. Tree sitters, blockades, multiple lawsuits, battles over the sale. It's been one of the most conflicted landscapes in Oregon for decades. So this is a really, really big deal to get this done. And it took sacrifice in every direction. Everybody had to give something to get something. This was not an easy negotiation. I've been doing this for 30 years. This was one of the most difficult negotiations I've ever been in. But we came to some very fundamental agreements that the groups that really had been tracking the Elliott, at least the majority of them really felt, was going to give us substantial ecological lift while also achieving other goals as well. And so it offered the promise of a lot more protection and restoration, but also ongoing collaboration going forward as well. That maybe we might be able to transcend these historic battles. I don't want to speak too much for Oregon State University. Their letter kind of speaks for itself. I think it's a very big misrepresentation because we made some very fundamental agreements back in 2018, 2019. This has been going on for a long time, as we've noted. That got everybody to really agree to move forward together. And we've all stuck to those agreements throughout. And in the last year, it's really been Oregon State University that has tried to change some things. To the credit of the state of Oregon, Department of State Lands, they wouldn't allow that to happen. They basically said, no, these were the terms that everyone agreed to. We have to negotiate out the details, but we're not going to start moving the goalposts at this point in time. It's perfectly within Oregon State University's right to leave at this point. The final decision was still a few weeks away, but anybody that says that the terms had been changed simply is not being accurate.
0: Mm-hmm. The statement they put out definitely, you know, put the onus on everyone else but them. And so it's good to hear, you know, you correcting the record there. You know, obviously the cynical take would be that they weren't going to be able to harvest as much timber as they wanted. And I'm not in a position to say whether that's the accurate read or not.
2: Well, I can comment on that.
0: I was just going to say, feel free if you want to.
2: Yeah. You know, one of the things that's been on the table for again, 4 or 5 years has been that what the Elliott would yield would be around 17 million board feet. Now, that's give or take a little bit, but 17 million has been the number that's been on the table for years. That's a lot of harvest, too, by the way. That is not a small amount on an 82,000-acre forest. Again, you know, from a conservation perspective, and there were many, many groups very actively tracking this. In fact, several groups met every single week for the last several years to track this. It's been a very, very intense process. we felt that the benefits to the landscape over time were going to be very significant. Now, is it everything we wanted? No, no, it's not. But a very, very significant improvement, good, strong protections for listed species, good protections for older forests and more older forests over time. So we felt that it was enough. Mm-hmm. In recent months, OSU has started putting out very different numbers about what they might anticipate harvesting during the first couple of decades, as high as in 30 million plus board feet. Mm. And, you know, these are all theoretical exercises, but at this point, but we're getting to the end game too. I mean, we're starting to lock down on what's really going to happen in the next really days and weeks. They were held to account on that. They were told, no, you know, really the number is about 17 million. Now, may that fluctuate a little bit in any given year? Yes, it may. We all know that. But when we're talking mid-20s, 30s, that's completely out of bounds. I also think it's really important to remember that the taxpayers of Oregon spent $221 million to buy the Elliott State Forest out of the Common School Fund, de-link harvest from funding schools in order to take the pressure off of the forest. I mean, that was the driver for spending $221 million. That money went to the Common School Fund, and the Elliott is now free of that obligation. And so just being consistent with what the taxpayers expect, they did not expect to see harvest levels that rival and exceed the amounts that when it was still in the Common School Fund. And so for so many reasons, the buyout and also the agreements that have been on the table, those kinds of numbers simply were not realistic and not acceptable. Frankly, I would love to see a lower number than 17 million, but those are some of the compromises that we made and we have held to. So we expect the same. Yeah. If they can't live with it any longer, they're prerogative, but the goalposts were not moved. That is entirely inaccurate.
0: Well, that is really good context and clarity. So thanks for providing that. I want to learn what this means going forward and how you think that we can still move forward. But we do, real quick, need to address the tribal concerns that OSU brought up. So could you speak to that a little bit?
2: Yeah, I want to be very careful not to speak for the tribe. And I think OSU should have been as well, frankly. But what I will reiterate, and I'll let the tribes speak for themselves, is that the tribe, CT Clusi, were also at the table every step of the way as well. They were on the stakeholder committee. They're on the currently appointed board that would go into formal effect on January 1st. They have repeatedly also testified in support of these terms. So they've been there the whole time. Again, I'm not going to speak for where they're at, but to the degree that they've changed their mind, again, the goalposts have not been moved. I would also reiterate, too, that the protections that we anticipate on the Elliott State Forest are in large part to bring it into compliance with the Federal Endangered Species Act. That's why they got sued. That's why they had to settle. That's why there has not been a stick of timber coming off this forest for the last 6 or 7 years. It's been shut down because the state was not in compliance with the Endangered Species Act. And so part of what we're doing here is making sure that we're in compliance, that we have robust protections for those endangered species, coho, marble murrelet, spotted owls. Again, anyone has the prerogative to walk away from the table, but these are agreements that were reiterated over and over again, and people came and testified in support of them. So it really should be no surprises at this point.
0: And just real quick, when you said CT Clusi, for anyone that doesn't know, that means the Confederated Tribes of Coos, Lower Umpqua, and Siuslaw.
2: Thank you. Sorry to use the acronym.
0: Oh, no worries. That probably segues actually nicely into how do we move forward, you know, because at some point you all probably will sit back down around the table and, you know, what are the paths forward here?
2: I think the good news, I hope it's good news, is that there is a path forward. OSU was certainly a significant part of this, but I don't think they actually, in the context of moving forward, were an essential piece of this, because the fact is the state was going to retain ownership of the Elliott under any scenario going forward. That was not in question. That's still the case, still under DSL. There is a appointed board in place that can continue to function after January 1st and do the oversight of the Elliott that was anticipated And we can find an entity to actually do the on-the-ground management. There are entities out there that can do that within the state and outside. So there is all kinds of possibilities. The framework we've developed, this system of reserves, ecological forestry, and also clear cuts, because there are clear cuts in the mix as well, can also move forward as a basically a management framework. And the protections we have in place, the significant reserves, the stream buffers, and so on, can be retained. So we have an agreement that allows robust protections, significant harvests, more opportunities for recreation, collaborative work. And as far as the research goes, there's nothing to preclude that either. The Elliott, as set up, can be a world-class research forest, and OSU can do research there. So can others. You know, for right now, you know, and I want to be clear, they basically said we're not going to forward this to our board for approval. But the legislation that's guiding this process says basically we have until December 31st to finish the process. So by not doing that, they basically effectively pulled themselves out of the final round here. But my hope is that we do move forward, that we take the good work that's been done to date, and the land board basically sets a path forward for 2024 and beyond, consistent with the agreements we've made. You know, I think the different board members now are all taking stock of what's happened, but there really is nothing precluding forward progress. It's also very important to note that I think some people assumed that OSU was going to manage the entire forest, that you know, that suddenly this giant void has been left. No, we were actually in the process of figuring out where they would fit into that. I think there's a pretty strong path forward for us based on the work that's in place.
0: Well, that's great to hear. And I guess one of the last questions I'll have for you is, you know, how can listeners get engaged or stay updated on the process? What's the best way for folks to learn more about what's next? And if there's any like public comment or opportunity for the public to engage coming up?
2: Yeah, no, that's a great question. And the public has been so important in this process throughout. And it's the public that paid $221 million to get the forest out of the Common School Fund. So it's incredibly important. And my hope is that ultimately, although these last, you know, and these end games are always really hard. We know that going in, right? We know that the end game is really, really hard. The hardest things happen right before you sign the deal. And the nervousness goes up, you know, 10 or 11 or beyond right before you sign the deal. So this is the hard part. But it's absolutely important the public keep tracking, keep weighing in. But I think we'll have to wait and see for another week or so about what exactly the decisions are going to be and what the process for input will be. The signals I've gotten from the state so far, though, are basically full steam ahead. So I think that's what people should anticipate and kind of start to get their heads around whether they think that's a good thing or not a good thing. Again, my personal opinion is that it is a good thing. I'm glad to hear them say that. And I think we can be as strong or even stronger potentially from a conservation perspective than what we were already supporting.
0: And so are you asking folks to come to that state lands meeting in December?
2: I'm asking them, I'm hedging is what I'm doing because we're still reacting this week and I don't know what's going to be on the agenda yet. So,
0: sure. Well,
2: and
0: how
2: so
0: can
2: I tried to give a glimpse of what I thought might be, but I want to be clear. I'm speculating too, based on conversations we've had. I want people to keep tracking it and people are more than welcome to write me directly as well. I have my own website, birdconservationoregon.org, again, birdconservationoregon.org, or my email address is birdconservationoregon@gmail.com. 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
0: Great.
2: So people are more than welcome to write me. I'll probably be sending out a number of updates as things go on to people that I know are interested. But I think probably Cascadia Wildlands is the best source of kind of information from one of the bigger conservation groups.
0: Right. And I'll make sure to put links in our show notes on our website, and we will be posting on our Facebook and Instagram as well. Is there anything that we've missed that you want to make sure gets included?
2: Yeah, I would end by just saying that, you know, I've been doing this kind of work for 30 years. There's a lot of activists out there that have been doing it longer. Most of us now have basically lived most of our lives in the context of the forest wars and these ongoing battles. And those have been incredibly important. Without them, we would have lost our old growth forests. We would have lost species like the marble murrelet and the spotted owl. I'm excited about this because I think we have an opportunity on one of Oregon's most conflicted landscapes to take the next step forward and maybe get into a new era. And that is very difficult. It's difficult for the people at the table. It's difficult for the people that care. We do have a very strong proposal right now. One of the largest reserves in the Coast Range at 33,000 plus acres, a system of smaller reserves to protect imperiled species across the rest of the forest, good stream buffers, significantly less harvest than has gone on historically, and a whole lot of other protections that I won't go into right now that do put the Elliott on a trajectory toward significantly increased forest health over the next many decades. And so I hope we do capture that work. I hope we keep working together, and I hope we can enter that new era. I think it'd be a shame if we lost 5 years of effort. I don't think just because you put in a lot of effort, that is a reason in and of itself to go forward, but I think we have something substantial here that does make it worthwhile.
0: Well, Bob, thank you so much for your work on this. I know you've put tremendous time, energy, probably blood, sweat, and tears into this. And so I thank you for that. And I wish you the best of luck in these tricky next few weeks. And we will be closely following the progress and doing what we can to support it. So thank you so much for joining us today.
2: Thanks for having me.
0: And that's it for this episode of Coast Range Radio. Thanks so much to Brenna Two Bears and Bob Salinger. We'll have links to everything we talked about today in the podcast show notes on our Instagram, our Facebook, and at coastrange.org. 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Thanks so much. Talk to you soon.

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manners and his methods for better mixing, with no idea of the repercussions he was risking. And when the storms came, the foundation started shifting. He drowned his sorrows in the bubbly bottles to escape it. It's like he knew his destination, but he couldn't make it, 'cause all the parts that in the past would make him bend and break it were the ones that his sacrifice had taken now.

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3: 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All right, this week, Morgan from Handmade Palestine did an interview with People for Justice and Peace in Palestine, who have recently joined KEPW. Thank you to them. But first, some brief commentary, but it's 40 minutes, so we'll get right to it. Just a little commentary here. You know, sorry to poor people in Cuba everywhere that you have to deal with our fight with Iran, but Iran, thank you for what you're doing. Thank you for fighting against globalization, and rock on. But, you know, Europe, I've said this before, and my concern is Europe, Britain and France should be doing much more about Gaza, getting food relief into Gaza, since they are a lot to do with what caused the problem in the first place. But unfortunately, the unions in Europe end up suffering because of all this. And this is my own theory. Please research this stuff on your own. This is my own theory that I think a lot of this has to do with ruining Europe's economy because they tend to unionize and they have, you know, much better working conditions and things like that there. So, you know, we can't have that, because that cuts into the bottom line that the corporate oligarchs like to scrape off the top for doing nothing, basically. And so all this, though, is a reason we need debt relief. And so we're recording all this, and we need debt relief to basically every indigenous peoples all over the world. We owe money to for stealing their land and ruining it. You know, it's not like we did anything good with it after we stole it. National Defense Authorization Act, looks like that's where, you know, our defense budget. And again, what you'll hear on this show a lot is, what I say a lot is, it's just like the Poor People's Campaign. You know, we're spending all this money on war and weapons instead of, it would be much cheaper to just pay people reparations and redistribute the wealth with a debt jubilee, which is probably going to have to happen. One other thing I just wanted to say is, you know, liberals, we got to stay non-reactionary and don't react until you know all the facts. And that's what we're doing right now, and I think we're doing really good at it. And let the Republicans and conservatives are the ones that react and overreact without knowing all the facts. It's fine to judge people. It's fine to judge situations and stuff as long as you have all the facts. I'm as judgmental as anybody else. Just try to get all the facts first. And usually I find out that it's some multinational corporation has screwed things up, is what I usually find out, and which is kind of the theme of this show. So, like I say, Handmade in Palestine, just one comment on that. Don't do this. I used to buy stuff from Central America. I've always tried to support Central America since the 80s. So back then, we did what this is called a boycott or a girlcott. You buy from Palestine to support the people in Palestine and boycott Israel because we don't want to support their war machine. Whatever you want to believe about it, we don't want to support what Israel is doing right now. So that's why we boycott Israel. And unfortunately, you know, the white supremacists also boycott Israel. So politics makes strange bedfellows. Can't help that. We still boycott Israel and buy from Handmade Palestine. What I did one year is I gave everybody for Christmas, all my conservative relatives for Christmas, all this stuff that supported Central America. And so that, of course, did not go over well. Don't recommend doing that. But please support Palestine, and let's get some food relief into Palestine. Call it, if you want to call it a genocide, I don't care what you call it. Call it Bob, if you want, but let's get some food relief and medical relief into Palestine, and then we can talk about reparations and medical relief for the rest of the world. So I played this song, I put this song at the end that we play. This song is way back. This is how far back I go to the gas crisis. I was a kid when we had the gas crisis in the 70s. I remember every other license plate. We had to do odd-numbered license plates to buy gas during the 70s. And they came out with My Sharona. This is a parody of My Sharona. And it is kind of offensive. What it's really saying to me, and what I got out of it back then, was what a bunch of dolts Americans are, and how we don't understand other people's culture at all. So that's what the song is at the end. 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
4: Handmade Palestine will be represented at the Asian Celebration July 18th by People for Justice and Peace in Palestine. Hear Karen McCowan from PJPP and Nancy Vrymut from Church Women United interview Morgan Toda, the founder of Handmade Palestine.
5: My name is Karen McCowan. I am a retired journalist, and I am a founding member of People for Justice and Peace in Palestine, a group that was formed about a year ago. And our mission is to educate people about the Palestinian people, culture, and the situation there, not only the war in Gaza, which is ongoing, not over, and supported by our tax dollars to Israel, but also life for people under occupation in the West Bank of Palestine. I would like to welcome Morgan Cooper Tota, who lives in Palestine and will be visiting Eugene from July 1st through 10th. She is bringing work from a group that she helped organize, Handmade Palestine. And you will be able to see and touch and purchase handcrafts made there that will support families living under very difficult circumstances in Palestine.
6: I am Nancy Vrymut, and I have been a friend of Morgan's family for many years. So it is very much a wonderful thing for me that she has chosen to be not only in Oregon, but part of her time in Eugene with us this week. I am a retired educator in the Eugene 4J School District. I taught for 30 years, and before that, I was a musician. I joined a group called Church Women United about 12 years ago. It's a national organization of women from many faith communities. And here in Eugene, we have people who are very much focused on social justice and very much interested in helping others. And so our outreach is spreading further and further every year that I'm part of that group. Our motto in Church Women United is agreed to differ, resolved to love, united to serve. So we don't feel like we all have to agree on any one particular issue. We just want to agree that we're going to try our best to help other people. And united to serve means that we're looking all the time for ways to help. So it's a big delight that Morgan is here. And it's a big delight that I get to share in some of what she's going to be doing.
5: Morgan, I'm hoping you can begin by just very briefly explaining to us what took you to Palestine and then the circumstances of your life there now.
7: It was kind of an accident. I couldn't get a job with my bachelor's degree in literature, so I spent a summer selling avocados at my aunt's and used the money for a one-way ticket to Europe, and I was just backpacking and working my way around. And this professor asked me if I would go visit her son, who was doing a one-year missionary stint teaching English at a Catholic high school in Ramallah. And I was like, yeah, cool, a new cultural experience. I had no idea where I was going and what I was getting myself into. I asked him for a host family and a job, and it was quite hard for him to find a host family because that just wasn't really a thing. And this amazing woman, Fidat Musa Khaweja, took me home with her on my very first day and adopted me. She was basically a single mom. Her husband lived and worked in the States, sending money back, and she had chosen to raise her kids there. And I always say that she raised me. It's kind of my second family, my second growing up. And it was through the lens and experience of being part of that family that I learned everything. I mean, I learned what American foreign policy was doing. I learned so much about Islam. I learned about Palestinian food and culture and religious holidays and the language. You know, it was because of the kids putting their hands on my chest and my back and saying, say, no, you can do it. It needs to vibrate here in your chest. You just never have the freedom to humiliate yourself the same way when you're with adults or in a class. And so it was really quite accidental. And then I was so embraced and loved. And this family, you know, people always think it was for my husband that I moved there or came back. I'm always like, nope, I fell in love with a woman, single mom. And he became my mom. I still call her Immi, my mom.
6: What first struck you when you very first saw traditional handicrafts in your area there?
7: This woman who brought me into her family, Fidat, her thobe. The thobe is the traditional Palestinian dress. And she's from a town called El Bire, now a city. If any Palestinians are listening, they're probably from El Bire. And the women from El Bire have the most amazing thawab, these dresses. And the colors were magnificent. But also the amount of time that someone hand-stitched the cross-stitch, even UNESCO has recognized it as World Heritage. It's just so incredible. And the inside, the backside of this, so if you guys see any of our crafts in Eugene, flip over the tatriz, the embroidery, and look at the backside, because it is so clean that sometimes people think the backside is the front side because it's so well done. And the amount of labor that goes into this is just mind-blowing, especially a full dress. My favorite thing is to go to a wedding in El Bire because you know everyone's going to show up just dressed amazingly in these traditional dresses. I don't know that I paid a whole lot of attention to other crafting in the very beginning. I was so busy looking at all of the soldiers and the guns and the razor wire and the settlements and smelling the sewage that they were intentionally dumping from the tops of the settlements down into the valleys and the olive groves of the Palestinians below. I remember the first 3 months, it was like, I couldn't understand how they were pointing their guns at our faces. And it didn't matter that I wasn't Palestinian. The second you stand with Palestinians, you are in the line of fire because they are the target constantly. And I could not comprehend that. I was like, wait, I'm American. This can't be the case, right? And yet it still doesn't matter. I mean, I'm 22 years living there. And the Israelis have such disdain for Palestinians and Palestinian life. The Israelis call the Palestinians human animals, right? Publicly. And I just don't think that I was able for a long time to even notice the beauty, to notice the crafting and the cultural heritage, to enjoy nature, because I was living in this just horrified state of trying to process what really comes off as a science fiction movie. Like, it's not possible that this is reality. It is not possible that this system of apartheid exists at that time in 2004. Like, this is unreal. So it took me a while, and I think it was through, there's this amazing organization in Jerusalem, and I went to one of their markets, and it was through them that I really started meeting artisans and seeing, this is so amazing. I founded Handmade Palestine quite accidentally. You know, my husband had this dream of having land on the mountain to plant trees for future generations to learn about indigenous trees. And in Arabic, there's this saying, we plant so they may eat. And that was his dream in life. He wanted to buy one dunam, which is a quarter acre, and we ended up buying 10 dunams, so 2.5 acres of this land. He's from the founding families of Ramallah, And he was always so upset that his dad hadn't left him any agricultural land. So finally, we managed that. We went out, we registered a nonprofit and started what we hoped would someday become an arboretum for the city. And we couldn't get any funding. So we're like, let's put a little display of handicrafts in our restaurant. He had opened a restaurant. And that's really how Handmade Palestine started. It was just this corner display. But once I started doing that, more and more artisans were coming to us asking for support. And that's when I started seeing, wow, these handicrafts are so amazing, and really learning about historically and the different stitches from different areas and how women would go to markets or go to weddings and get exposed to each other's stitches and copy them. They would always keep a little piece of fabric and a needle and thread, and they would copy what they saw, and it would spread. And Palestine is just this tiny little country the size of New Jersey. And yet the cultural heritage and the biodiversity are magnificent there. And it took me a while to be able to see that. I mean, occupation, it's like a cancer. Colonialism is a cancer, and it's everywhere you look. So it's hard. You have to make an effort to see through all of that and to be able to see and celebrate the beauty everywhere.
6: Do you also have men who are creating some of the handicrafts, or is it mostly women?
7: No, we also work with men. Traditionally, Palestinian crafting is using local raw materials. So you have like olive wood, which every autumn is the olive harvest, and you heavily prune trees, usually every second year. And those prunings are used for crafting out of Bethlehem. And the olive wood crafting is almost exclusively men doing that work. Ceramics also is largely men. The keffiyeh industry, largely men. But the embroidery, the tatriz, which is really a center of traditional crafting, that's women. It's being passed down from generation to generation. And it wasn't done for income until pretty recently. Mostly it was done by women at home who were preparing to get married, or they were decorating a dress, or they were decorating a tablecloth or something to put up on the wall. It was a gift for their mother-in-law, that kind of thing. So it became a core part of women's economic opportunity by necessity, really. On October 8th, tens of thousands of Palestinian men and women woke up to find that they had no Israeli military permit to allow them to cross the checkpoint and go to their jobs. So tens of thousands of Palestinians overnight lost their ability to generate income. And a lot of people around the world wanted to show solidarity with Palestinians, wanted to support Palestinians. So they wanted to pump money into the Palestinian economy. They did that by buying Palestinian handicrafts. So this entire industry came out overnight. There were people doing it. I mean, Handmade Palestine existed for a decade. But as everybody trying to find a way to generate income under the most impossible circumstances, that became a desperate need on October 8th for so many people. So a lot of women took on embroidery tatriz in their houses to try at night to generate income, to buy bread, to buy basic necessities. And it is like painstaking, exhausting. It just kills your eyes. It kills your back to do that work. And a lot of people don't realize, like, when you're buying something that's handmade, you shouldn't just say the words, like, fair trade is not a marketing slogan, right? You should actually value what that woman put into that. So this is a largely women's industry, the tatriz. Soap making is also a lot of men, but most of our crafting is actually embroidery. We also found on October 7th that all of our embroidery had come from Gaza. Gaza was like just the most perfect tatriz ever. You never had to check the work. It was just perfect. And so there were two projects we worked with. Sulafa was a UN women's project, and Atfalana was a deaf school. And this, I yesterday unboxed this kind of lost box that's been sitting in our warehouse for 3 years. And it has all of this Gaza embroidery and Gaza fabric. Gaza was actually the center of textiles. Not the Gaza Strip, as you know today, that was created by the United Nations, but the Gaza District from 1947 and before. Palestine was in 16 districts. And the District of Gaza had a city, Mejdel, that was known for making Mejdelawi fabric. They used to weave. Gaz is from Gaza. Like it's handmade, it was hand woven there. I mean, the history is just so amazing and rich in that part of the world. Syrian fabrics also. And so overnight, we lost access to all of this embroidery that we had gotten before. And really early on, the Israelis bombed Atfalana, the center for the deaf school, the center for the deaf grafting, and said, we have, succeeded in taking out this terrorist target. I think it was like a few days in, 5 days in. I was like, oh my God, that's the deaf school. Are they crazy? I mean, it was so insane. But again, like you want to annihilate life, you take out all of that kind of infrastructure. You go after water, you go after soil, everything. So when we realized that, okay, these women have all been killed or displaced, and they're not going to be able to craft anymore. And there are so many women in the West Bank that overnight found themselves desperate for an income. We decided to found Menjel Makud, which is our embroidery project that works with up to 80 women at a time doing this cross stitch. I would say that from Handmade Palestine, it's probably 50-50 with how many men and women are doing the crafting. But it's all traditional and it's all using raw materials out of Palestine.
6: Wow, what a great story of how you've taken the lead on that. I wanted to ask a little more about the impact on the families of those women who just basically had to switch gears and just go into hyperdrive. What have you seen?
7: Well, I went last year to visit one of the communities where women are doing embroidery with us. And when we drove into the village, we parked our car right next to this house where one of the women who does the tatriz was going to host a group of the women from the community who participated in doing the embroidery and generating income through our project. We're going to come for tea and to have a chat with us about the work that they're doing. And I parked my car right below her house, and literally I could see into the illegal Israeli settlers' kitchen window. I like saw her inside her kitchen, and I just thought, my God, how is this so close? They are like, they came in and they just bordered right on this woman's property in the village. And as we spoke over the few hours that I was with this group of women, they told me that their kids hadn't gone to school in years. And I had no idea there was no school at all in their village. And that was because the teachers were on strike, because the government was not paying them their full salaries for a long time. And of course, there's a lot of corruption in the Palestinian Authority that we can and should call out because it is a puppet government that was put in place in order to have a quote unquote peace partner in all of this. Okay. So definitely we have to always call that out. At the same time, the Israelis take all of the Palestinian aid. Everything goes through the occupying power. Okay. So all of the aid coming in and also taxes, it all gets remitted through the Israelis. So of course, teachers are not going to get paid. Of course, there's not going to be money for running the government properly because the Israelis control. And one of the things I always say about occupation is that it is so deeply invested in, its entire goal is to make life untenable for Palestinians so that they cannot live in Palestine. They cannot survive, not even thrive, just survive. And this one community that we visited was just total evidence of that. Not only do you not have school in, not only do you have, but you have settler violence. You have them literally on your grandfather's land, building and throwing their trash out their backyard into your yard. I mean, it's like such an insane reality. It's like there's this book, The City and the City. That's really happening. They pretend that they don't see you as Palestinians. They build walls so that they don't see you. I saw an image on Instagram recently of a mass abduction of Palestinian boys and men, and they were being marched on the street by the Israeli soldiers, and it was through a tunnel. And I thought something that Americans are going to realize when they see this image is that the road above them, where the Israeli settlers are driving, is up above because it's intended to allow the Israeli settlers to pretend that they don't see the Palestinian bodies and infrastructure that they have been destroying. It was so insane. And to get to this village, of course, you go through a series of tunnels so that you are always hidden. And the violence being done to Palestinians is hidden so that it's more palatable to the colonizers.
5: You've talked a little bit about, you know, your shock and frustration over the ignorance of most Americans regarding the situation in Gaza and in the West Bank. And I must admit that I had no real sense of what was going on. No idea till I was there. It was very shocking. I had no idea that they were building U.S. suburban style cities with walls around them in the middle of Palestinian land. No idea. And I was there when the war started. So that was an experience as well in terms of really getting a perspective of the imbalance of power as the war unfolded. How do you think we can persuade people to educate themselves about what their tax dollars are supporting?
7: So I was raised in a home where my mom would never drive straight from the grocery store to our house. Like, she would see a family walking down the street with all of their groceries and she would stop. And I would just always kind of roll my eyes and know, here goes 30 more minutes of taking people home. And they taught me that when you see something wrong or unjust anywhere, you must stop. You must take action. And I think this is also like a very Christian concept, like that Jesus shared with his followers this concept of compassion as a deep aching for seeing something wrong. And I believe, I was raised to believe, that when you see that injustice in front of you, you have a responsibility. Your awareness brings with it a call to action to do something. And I think it's so much easier for all of us in the busyness of our lives to stick our head in the sand and not want to learn more. But also, something I can't understand is how fundamentally, like, difficult it is for people to shake themselves out of the propaganda they've been raised with. It shatters something. It rocks their world. It breaks something at a core level about what they knew, a basic of the world and of their tenets as a Christian. And that just is always mind-blowing for me. Like, what it means to be a Christian is to be, you know, called to love others and God. And you cannot support racism or genocide and say that you're following Jesus or even just being a decent human being. So I think that it's really hard to find a way to, like, shake people out of complacency. But your silence and your complacency is complicity in this. And luckily, amazingly, since October 7th to today, there's been such a shift in the world, but especially in American understanding, because people finally saw and got it a bit more, but it doesn't mean that it's changed anything. Obviously, it has not changed anything. In fact, the occupation and the violence has become so much more entrenched, and Israel has taken advantage of the last few years to deepen its colonial project and the violence, the state violence that comes in the form of the military and the settlers. So I don't think there's a great answer to that. Like, how do we get more people to take action or change American policy? I think that has to come from within them, that they are willing to give something. And that's a really hard thing to ask. What I do know is that the one incredibly powerful tool that Americans have, or people have, is their power as a consumer. And sometimes when you feel really powerless, that you can't reach your representatives, you're not heard when you go to demonstrations, your buying power literally can crush companies, or it can build companies. The boycott movement, BDS, boycott, divestment, and sanctions. These are the three tools that we have. And we've seen this, right? South African apartheid fell. Right. That regime fell because of BDS. And people don't have to feel alone with their buying choices that, okay, I'm boycotting this, but nobody else is. Because there's a movement. BDSmovement.net is an amazing resource. And boycott is very targeted. So I really believe that that is the only true power we have to effect change, not only for the Palestinians who have faced decades and decades of injustice and violence and colonial violence, but also, like, in general, that is our power as a community to create change locally, to create change nationally, and definitely internationally.
5: How do the beautiful cultural, culinary, all the handicrafts and the food that you are bringing us to see and taste and experience, how can those help people understand this incredibly beautiful culture of the Palestinian people?
7: You know, the famous Palestinian poet Mahmoud Darwish once said that Palestinians have the great misfortune of being the enemies of the state of Israel. Like, they didn't choose that, right? Nobody says, come colonize us, ever. And I realized at some point that the way Americans access Palestine and Palestinians is through this violence that is imposed on, done to an indigenous population. And so our framework for understanding and interacting with Palestine and Palestinians is always since 1948, and it's always as part of violence, you know, the victims of violence, martyrs, freedom fighters, resistance fighters. And I think that it does such a disservice because Palestinian history, the story of the Palestinian people, is millennia old. And we need to do them the great service of seeing how incredibly rich and beautiful these people and this culture is. And, you know, after October 7th, I think so many people just felt so depressed at seeing every day. I mean, depression is not even the right word for how extreme it was.
5: Crushed, right? Crushed.
7: Crushed, yeah. Crushed by this insane violence that this incredibly powerful, I think the third most powerful military in the world, was doing against a civilian population and against hospitals. And it was just crushing. They were annihilating life. And I just was like, all I care about is screaming and begging people to stop this, to care about the lives that are suffering so desperately. And one day I was able to find my way to the social enterprise and the cultural aspect by realizing that Palestinian cultural heritage is all connected to the land, and it all bears witness to the Palestinians' ancient and sacred relationship as stewards of that land. And it allowed me to also break free of modern history and this narrative and say, no, we are going to celebrate Palestinians in their own right, not only as victims of colonial violence, but also as an incredibly rich and diverse culture that has been here collecting and protecting ancient grains for thousands of years, harvesting trees on the mountain, and just stewarding this land. And so for me, I think every time you interact with a Palestinian handicraft, you get connected to the people who are handcrafting that in that land. And you get connected to a beautiful culture that has really not ever been celebrated because people are so busy always just seeing it within this colonial violence.
6: Fabulous, Morgan. Thank you. So many of the things that you say just ring true to me. There's so many levels of what rings true. We're part of a group called Interfaith Alliance with Migrants. And we put that group together a year ago to bring information about how to help those in the immigrant community be supported in our area by the people of faith. So the motto, welcome the stranger, is paramount for us. And it's what we carry on a banner and is what we really believe. So to be with you has so many important meanings. And I really appreciate the fact that you shared how you arrived at where you are now and the message you're bringing us, standing up for human rights. And everything that you are doing to make that clear to the people you meet in Oregon, I applaud you for that. And I want you to know this is very important. And Karen and I want you to know that we know it is not easy. And we know it's not a simple thing for you. And you also have a family and you have other obligations in your life. So I want to just ask you, do you have any particular struggles that you face as a mom of two children that you'd like to tell us about?
7: Well, remember how I said occupation controls everything? Well, it also controls the population registry of Palestine. So the Israelis are in control of the Palestinian population registry. So even when I first had my kids, to register them as Palestinians, because I chose to home birth my children, which meant that they weren't through the hospital system. And so just to register my kids was a huge challenge because I didn't go through the right system. And then to get the Palestinian ID number issued for them was really, really challenging. But it also means that the Israelis have kept me and my legal status as a tourist for 22 years.
5: Wow.
7: What does that mean? When you fly into Ben Gurion Airport, you're given a 3-month tourist visa if you're not deported right away. You're given that 3 months to be in Israel. You're not meant to go into the West Bank, or you're not allowed to go in the Gaza Strip. And After 3 months, you have to leave. And you're only allowed to come into the country twice in the year if they let you in. Their border control is pretty aggressive and, I don't know what the right word is, suspicious and mean-spirited. So if you're allowed in, by law, you can be in the country two times, up to 6 months in a year. That is used against my family to try to deny me entry. I have to go through a process of getting permission from the Israeli military to be allowed to enter the country at all. I'm only allowed to enter, like Palestinians from the West Bank, through the bridge, which connects the West Bank to Jordan, but is actually controlled by the Israelis. I mean, the bridge that you have to go through is really the most degrading, disgusting, humiliating, dehumanizing experience. And it costs a ton of money. And it's what all Palestinians are forced to go through, this awful experience to come in and out of the West Bank. So I pay Israel an exit tax of around $100 every time I go out. But I'm not allowed to go even to Jerusalem, which they illegally annexed, where my U.S. embassy is, which means I was not able to renew my children's passports, because for minors, you have to go in person. So the Americans were not offering U.S. citizen services for years in Ramallah. And that creates a huge crisis when you're a mom trying to renew the passports. But also, it is a denial of their rights as Palestinians under occupation. In the Geneva Conventions, the occupied people have a right to family reunification, and the occupier is obliged to facilitate that. And that's denied to my kids and my husband as I'm kept a tourist. Now, I am a white American from the United States. I have no right to be there legally, but they have that right. But imagine a Palestinian who was born in the diaspora, or a Palestinian who went out for university and was out for several years. And so the Israelis take away their ID number and their citizenship, really, their residency. So they come back, they marry, and they are all of a sudden a foreign national. They're a tourist as well. So imagine the impact that denying family reunification as a legal identity has on families. It's very intense and it's very intentional. They were very clever to demand control of that during the Oslo Accords. And they've broken up so many families by doing that. Also, of course, like being a parent means that you take your children to school. And many times Ramallah is meant to be the bubble, like the safest of the places. But if you think about it, this idea of a peace partner, it's really just performative. There was never, ever an intention for a two-state solution. You wouldn't have created the West Bank and Gaza Strip an hour and a half apart from each other and then said, okay, build one state out of these two chunks of land that are not connected. Much less the fact that the West Bank, since the 1967 occupation by the Israelis, where they have illegally transferred their civilian population as settlers, has just divided the West Bank into tiny little holes in a piece of Swiss cheese that are not connected, that have all of this infrastructure throughout that means Palestinians are isolated and living under an apartheid system. So to get your child to school in Ramallah, you know, the Israelis used to come in the middle of the night and raid banks, raid houses, abduct Palestinians and take them hostage. Now, what you're seeing since October 8th, because there are no red lines, the Israelis have no fear. They don't care what you record them doing because everything goes, right? They can bomb hospitals. They can destroy the oxygen tanks that are going into the NICU unit and kill the babies in incubators. They largely, I mean, as a population, have voted that they have no problem with rape being a weapon of war used in the prisons with the illegally abducted Palestinian hostages. There's no red lines, right? There's no need to participate anymore in the theater of this peace process. So Ramallah, the bubble, the safest place, now has Israeli soldiers regularly coming in the middle of the day, doing whatever it is they want to do just to instill fear. So that means when I take my kids to school, or any Palestinian mother is taking her kids to school in what is supposed to be the safest area, you now may go to a street where you have the Israeli military driving past you, or even worse, doing some kind of quote-unquote operation to abduct someone. Or as happened to my home 2 weeks ago, literally just stopping in front of the house and throwing sound grenades into our garden. So this is the new norm for Ramallah. That said, this has been the experience for so much of occupied Palestine and Palestinians. And you see the extreme of that in Gaza, where life itself is just being annihilated in the most vicious ways possible. How can any mom ever give her children a sense of safety? And we're not talking about an imagined violence like maybe, you know, maybe there would be. No, there is a truck of soldiers with sound grenades, with tear gas, with bombs, with guns, and they are stopping and they are shooting live ammunition. And the settlers who are armed to the teeth, I just saw that the government just gave settlers, illegal Israeli colonizers, drones to terrorize Palestinian farmers. It's not imagined. It is happening daily, everywhere. How can any mother give her children a sense of safety, much less raise her children to have a sense of like social responsibility and love? And how is that possible? And that's the thing too. Palestinian children are so aware. They are so politically savvy. You can have my son on this radio program and he can talk about settler colonialism. And that is so messed up, because children should be allowed to be children. But Palestinian children have their childhoods robbed from them the day they are born. It is one of the first casualties of settler colonialism. It's like really, truly heartbreaking and just so unfair that we live in a world where Americans get to send their kids off to school and let their kids go to the park afterwards or to soccer practice or be in drama class. And Palestinian children halfway around the world have to struggle to even get to school. You know, in the Hebron area, there are kids who are literally having their school under the sun because the Israeli military blocks them from getting to their school. I mean, it's just so insane. And this is the world we live in. 2026, thank you very much to every taxpayer. Now do something about it, because all injustice is connected. And the injustices you're seeing in Palestine and the weapons being tested in Palestine, they're coming home. It is all connected. And we have to stand up for what is right, no matter where that is happening, because standing up for what is right, it affects everywhere. What did Nelson Mandela say? Our freedom is incomplete without the freedom of the Palestinian people. I mean, that is so true for all oppressed peoples. And it is our responsibility to use our privilege and our consumer power to fight for justice in this world. What Palestinians are going through is so far away, and you can just choose to turn off the news or to even believe the filtered propaganda news and not access on social media accounts of Palestinian voices who are living there, because it overwhelms you and you just don't want to see that. Instead of saying, wow, we have a responsibility to do something, which again is boycott. To everybody out there, you have to participate, because it is literally a matter of life and death for human beings. And it is our responsibility as American taxpayers, because we are the ones funding the violence.
5: Amen.
7: And then Americans think, well, you know, I'm busy enough. I have enough bad news. I don't need to care about this. But we actually must care about where our money is going and what it is doing. We must care, because this whole world is breaking down, and it's our empire that's doing that. And we have to be the ones who make the world safer for all children, for all families, for all people. It is truly our responsibility. Even if only five people listening today take that on, then they can spread that by choosing five more people who are open to hear about it and open to joining the boycott movement. And you just keep growing that, asking for five more people to participate, challenging them to each get five more. And we just spread out as this web that is all together working towards a more just world.
5: Based on my visit to the West Bank in October of 2023, I was very struck by, I believe it's a Handmade Palestine initiative, Adopt an Olive Tree. Is that part of Handmade Palestine?
7: Yeah.
5: Can you talk about that a little bit? Because I was so horrified by what is happening to olive growers in the West Bank who've been on their land for generations, and their olive groves are being burned, their trees are being destroyed.
7: Yes.
5: It's just mind-blowing to me that this is being tolerated, and I would love to hear you talk about that.
7: I'm never able to understand how, like, a colonial power coming in and saying, we want this land, is so determined to have it at any cost, even if they're destroying it. You know, it's like a little kid, if I can't have it, no one will. And they literally like slice the olive trees at the very base of the trunk, or burn them, or throw bleach into the soil, or run their raw sewage into them. And I mean, it's like devastating. Some of these trees are thousands of years old. It's so insane to me. And you're polluting the soil for generations to come. I cannot fathom that level of violence against land. So Adopt an Olive Tree was the brainchild of my very crazy husband. I married a man who is a tree hugger in the worst way. Like, he cannot pass a beautiful tree, especially a ginkgo tree, without getting out of the car and hugging it. And he just has this love relationship with trees and nature. And it hurts his heart, really, to see not only like the devastation, the violence against the landscape and the trees, but also in our city of Ramallah, when the municipality plants and they plant trees that the Zionists brought in instead of native trees that do well in our climate. So he's like a tree activist in the city and always trying to get them to celebrate native trees. And why is that so important? The Turks, the Ottomans, cut down all of the oak trees of Palestine to build their railway. And there's been so much devastation against indigenous trees, except for the olive tree, even by Palestinians. Like, the olive tree is so prized because it has such economic value, not only for selling excess, but also in your own household. You need that to sustain your life. Like, we go through near a liter of olive oil a week in our house. I know. As an American, that was always like, that's a crazy amount. But if you see my husband, he just drinks the stuff. So he had this idea that we would buy this land and we would create a nonprofit, Arboretum. And like I said, we couldn't get any funding. So we started Handmade Palestine and we're selling the handicrafts. And we realized that that's not actually generating a lot of income to plant trees, but it was sustaining a lot of artisans. And over the years, that had grown and grown until we're now supporting 30 artisan groups and cooperatives, which is a lot of individual people and a lot of households. So we still really didn't, until basically COVID, we weren't able to make a profit off of Handmade Palestine to be able to donate that money towards the land. So he had this crazy idea that let's do an Adopt an Olive Tree. And he actually wants to do a kind of similar program with the Palestinian oak trees that are growing on our land naturally by themselves. So he said, we're going to put on the website, Handmade Palestine, Adopt an Olive Tree. We're going to let people adopt it for 1 year, and that money is going to be used to hire people to work on the land, to do the harvest, which is an insane, like, month-long process for us, to pay for the press and to make all of the olives, as well as store the oil. And we're also going to use it to fertilize the trees. I mean, he brings like dump trucks of fertilizer up, and after the harvest, you go around and you put fertilizer in a circle, in a ring around the base of every olive tree. And then the rains come and it goes down into the soil. So I said, that's great, but, you know, why would people do that? And he's like, because we're going to send them a half a liter of fresh pressed olive oil and a half a liter of homemade olives. And I was like, well, you know, California has oil. People can get cheap oil. People go to Costco. And he was like, nobody has ever tasted oil like this. So it comes and it's like still green. Most people see olive oil and it's like this gold color. That's aged. So our olive oil comes fresh and green, and it's spicy when it's fresh. It's so amazing. And it's been a really successful program. And that's funding, caring for all of those trees. And when we first bought the land, they were in terrible shape. Like, you know, one of the many consequences of the colonial violence is that, of course, through the dispossession, through the ethnic cleansing, Palestinians have been made refugees, and the refugees are also internal. So we have refugee camps all around inside of the West Bank and Gaza. And that disconnection from land, that alienation from land, has had really serious consequences on nature as well, because the stewards are no longer there. But the traditional knowledge has also been lost. And you also had, during the Oslo Accords, the Israelis say, okay, this is Area A for Palestinian control. But the rest of this, areas B and C, are Israeli military. So all the agricultural land was marked under the control of the Israeli military, even though it's in the so-called West Bank of occupied Palestine. And that meant that going to land, picnicking on land, harvesting your land, became an act of resistance and frankly quite dangerous for so many farmers. And that created further alienation from the land. So what was basic knowledge, like that Palestinians pick the carob trees, harvest the carob, dry the carob, how to make carob molasses, how to make the carob brewed drink. There was a dish that people used to make from the green carob called mkeka. I've never ever tried it. I don't know anyone who makes it. Most people don't even know what it is anymore today. So this is kind of the work that we're trying to do up there. And the Adopt an Olive Tree program is so important because it's trying to pay for the costs of having that land. And actually, recently, 2 months ago, we signed a 30-year contract with the city of Ramallah to turn it into a city botanic garden and arboretum where we can protect traditional knowledge around agriculture and wildlife and pass that on to our community. So, woohoo! Huge success there. And that tree program, the Adopt an Olive Tree program, is a major part of sustaining all of that work.
6: We are going to have a table at the Asian celebration on the 18th of July, and that's a table that will be manned by the folks from People for Justice and Peace in Palestine. We're going to be celebrating Palestinian culture there. We're going to be hearing more about stories and about the art, and we're also going to be having a sampling of the works that Morgan has brought with her, including not just the handicrafts, but also beautiful olive oil. And that's going to be there at the Asian celebration, which is going to be on the 18th of July at Alton Baker Park from 10 in the morning until 9 in the evening. So those people who are not able to meet Morgan in person while she's here, please be sure and join us at the Asian celebration.
4: That is Karen McCowan and Nancy Vrijmoot interviewing the founder of Handmade Palestine, Morgan Tota. You can learn more about traditional Palestinian crafts at the Asian Celebration, July 18th in Alton Baker Park, as People for Justice and Peace in Palestine will represent Handmade Palestine. You can also find more at their websites, asiancelebration.org and handmadepalestine.com. 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

0: Direct from our newsroom in New York, it's the Channel 1 Evening News with Robert Elgin and Leo Batfish in Suckmuck Dick, Thurston Thithertonton in Bath, Mechanica Mechanica in Washington, D.C., Freddie Fagel in Minneapolis, and Lionel Elgin in New York.
1: Good evening. Enemy sappers attacked Allied supply bases in Long Wang earlier today. Casualties were reported high in the Gulf of Kaki and in near Pukyu, where enemy helicopters were downed by rock-throwing peasant women. General Chow, commander of Allied forces in Long Wang, divided his troops into two columns and ordered three units from Column A and two units from Column B into ground fighting there. American troops were on hand, and here with a report is Leo Batfish in Suckmuck Dick.
2: These are the proud and plucky fighting men of the screaming 103rd Airborne Cavalry, secretly stationed here in Long Wang to support and destroy in this protective overreaction mission known as Operation Bloodbath. These battle-hardened, shell-shocked elite corps has covertly hauled heavy artillery through rice paddies, cow paddies, jungles, and swamps, moving under cover of darkness to avoid being accidentally bombed by stray B-52s. The Screaming 103rd is part of the Terminal Pacification Program, initiated by an unknown sonographer at the Pentagon in 1968. And so, for these men, war or no war, enemy or no enemy, this dreadful, dreary, drab, draconian drama drags on. This is Leo Batfish in Suckmuck Dick.
1: The Russians' new space program got off to an inauspicious start today, apparently due to a gas leak aboard the giant Scratchenich 3 rocket. Here, via satellite, is a taped report from Thurston Thithertonton in Bath.